0: of women in building a civilization of love, which is an alternative to a culture that tears communities apart and leaves cities sick with loneliness.
1: L'histoire de l'Église et de l'humanité.
0: When we look closely, he said, the history of the church and of humanity is written by those who make room, initiate processes of peace, build trust, and encourage life. Pope Leo said St. Paquita shows us how to look past our modern economy that can enslave, to see those who are invisible, and to honor the immeasurable dignity of every brother and sister. The poor, he said, are not a sociological category for Christians, but the very flesh of Christ who invites us to practice charity and to love them. The Pope encouraged everyone to exchange both spiritual and material gifts which we have received from God.
1: Personne n'est si pauvre qu'il n'ait rien à donner.
0: No one is so poor as to have nothing to give. No one is so rich as to have nothing to receive, he said. There is life in abundance wherever each person's limitations become an opening to the mysterious presence of others. In conclusion, Pope Leo XIV thanked the Maison Paquita and all Christians who carry out similar works of charity throughout France.
1: Continuez à témoigner de cette attention mutuelle.
0: Continue to bear witness, he said, and to care for one another through fraternal welcome, programs of formation and dialogue, which elevate the spirit and make the world more humane. I'm Devin Watkins.
2: Meanwhile, speaking to the president of the Maison Paquita, Valérie Mugnot, Vatican News' Deborah Castellano-Luboff explained that the Maison is much more than a facility. It's a home.
3: It's a home. It's a house. And in this house, we welcome people, any people who are in a, what we call a situation d'exil, who are in exile, the migrants, refugees, whatever. And we don't ask them why they come in France or in what type of administrative situation they are. We just welcome them with a name, eventually their country of origin, their homeland, and that's all. And they can come here just to relax, to meet French people, to learn French, to have some activities with other people, like arts or sport or sewing or whatever. And all these activities, they are assumed by the volunteers. All of them are volunteers. We have 130 volunteers in this house. And because of them, we can welcome almost 150 people globally in the house every day.
2: And that was Valérie Mugnot, president of Maison Paquita, speaking there to Deborah Castellano-Luboff in Paris. And the Pope's morning in Paris, meanwhile, on Saturday, concluded with a visit to the Catholic University of Paris, where he addressed members of the Provincial Synodal Assembly, catechumens and newly baptized Catholics. As Kelsey Gussie reports, he called on the French Church to welcome and accompany people, not only to baptism, but in the journey of faith that follows.
4: Speaking at the Catholic Institute of Paris on the second day of his apostolic journey to France, Pope Leo XIV addressed members of the Provincial Synodal Assembly, catechumens, and newly baptized Christians.
5: Votre expérience, votre témoignage, chers catéchumènes.
4: He expressed his pleasure to hear of the growing number of people returning to the faith and of adults seeking the sacraments of Christian initiation, describing this as a tangible sign of the action of God's grace in a deeply secularized society. He recalled the French bishop's call for a church in a state of initiation, one that accompanies catechumens, newly baptized Christians, and those returning to the faith with solid and lasting guidance. And he stressed that Christian initiation does not end with baptism.
5: Comment éviter le vide post-baptismal?
4: The Pope warned of what one of the testimonies had described as post-baptismal emptiness and called for newly baptized Christians to be fully integrated into parish communities. Pope Leo also emphasized the role of those who accompany new believers. Godparents, he said, need proper preparation, while pastoral workers require both theological formation and the human qualities needed to accompany people whose lives may be marked by loneliness, suffering, and difficult experiences.
5: Dans ce cheminement, il faut respecter le rythme de l'autre en avançant progressivement.
4: Finally, looking at the catechumens and newly baptized before him, in which Pope Leo said he sees the promise of fruitfulness for the church in France, he entrusted them with a mission. Be missionaries of the gospel in this society. I'm Kelsey Gussie.
2: And the need to foster the faith in an increasingly secularized society is one of the themes running through this apostolic journey. Deborah Castellano-Luboff asked 25-year-old Jason, a business graduate, about how it feels to live one's Catholic faith as a young person in France.
6: It's not easy. It's not easy because we are not a lot of Catholic in France. But in my diocese, for example, there are some Catholic people, and thanks to those Catholic person, I can say that I'm a part of a group, and thanks to that, I can discover other Catholic person in France of movement, Catholic movement, and for example, in my city, in Aubervilliers, there's a group of young people, and every week we're talking about Jesus, about all the aspects of the Catholicism, about the faith, the joy, the paradise. So yeah, I'm proud to be Catholic, and we are not a majority, but we are in France.
2: Meanwhile, one of the highlights of this first leg of the Pope's apostolic to France was the Mass on Saturday afternoon in Paris's Place de la Concorde, the largest public square in the French capital, where some 700,000 people gathered. In his homily, Pope Leo reflected on the thirst that lies in the depths of every human heart, as Christopher Wells reports.
7: Addressing a crowd of hundreds of thousands of people in the Place de la Concorde in the heart of Paris, Pope Leo said, "The desire for God dwells deep in our hearts, and it is Jesus Christ, through his incarnation, who comes to meet every human person in the midst of his or her own story, and reveals himself as the true source of the living water capable of quenching our thirst."
8: Notre communauté assoiffée s'élance vers le Christ, source d'eau vive.
7: The Pope based his remarks on the readings for the votive Mass of the Blessed Virgin Mary, Fountain of Salvation, which refer continually to the image of living water. The water flowing from the temple in the vision of the prophet Ezekiel is seen in John's Gospel as the water flowing from the pierced side of Christ, allowing us to be born anew as children of God. "It is Jesus Christ," he said, following St. Augustine, "that offers happiness and peace to our restless hearts, that reveals the unconditional love that God has for each and every human person."
8: Que Jésus soit toujours concrètement présent au milieu de vous.
7: Seeing you gathered here, the Pope said, "The heirs of France's long and beautiful history of faith, I say to you, drink from the source that is the pierced heart of Jesus, who alone can quench our thirst for God, life, truth, unity, peace, communion, and happiness." At the same time, he invited them not to keep their faith in Jesus to themselves, but to share it with all those they meet, so that they too might be refreshed and satisfied. He recalled the long line of French witnesses to the faith, saints such as Irenaeus, Martin, and Francis de Sales, as well as the many people who, even today, continue to devote themselves to the cause of life, the family, truth, peace, fraternity, and justice. The Holy Father said he prays fervently that from Paris, the living water of the Holy Spirit may flow throughout France, and offered special thanks to families, young people, and catechumens and new Christians for their witness to the faith in an increasingly secularized society. I'm Christopher Wells.
2: The second leg of Pope Leo XIV's apostolic visit unfolds in Lourdes, in the foothills of the Pyrenees Mountains. Visited by millions of pilgrims every year, it is where Our Lady is said to have appeared to a local woman in the grotto of Massabielle. Upon his arrival there on Saturday evening, the Pope will pray before the statue of the Virgin Mary and offer her a golden rose. On Sunday, he will celebrate Mass at the shrine of Our Lady of Lourdes, and then he will meet with the bishops of the country. Awaiting the Pope in Lourdes is Father Leonardo Caceres, who has accompanied a group of seminarians.
9: Lourdes, it's a special place. You know that in the Vatican, there is a replica of Lourdes. It's a place that speaks to us of the tenderness of God when we are weak, when we are suffering, for the sick, for the handicapped. So it's a special place here in France, and I think it speaks to us of this tenderness of God. And many popes have come here, Jean Paul II, Benedict, and now Pope Leo. It's a historic moment for us. Also, we are waiting to hear what he has to tell us.
10: And what kind of words are you expecting from His Holiness?
9: I hope he will encourage us, because we need to be encouraged for the new evangelization. There is a secularization process in Europe, but also in the Western countries, also on our own United States. We need to come back to the missionary spirit throughout the world, also here, especially here, in our own families, to let ourselves be evangelized, because I think that's the first thing.
2: And that was Vatican Radio's Olivier Bonnel speaking to Father Leonardo Caceres in Lourdes. As I was saying, Pope Leo travels to Lourdes on Saturday evening to pray at the Grotto of the Apparitions. And then he will also meet the country's bishop, celebrate Mass, meet with several sick people and pray the rosary. Finally, the Pope will spend Monday, his final day in France, in the northeastern city of Metz, where he will hold an interreligious encounter, recall the roots of the European Union in the birthplace of Robert Schuman, and celebrate Mass before returning to Rome on Monday evening. And that brings us to the end of this edition of Vatican and World News. We invite you to stay tuned to Vatican Radio for live coverage of the Pope's entire apostolic visit to France. So follow us on Vatican News VA, Facebook, X and Instagram pages as well. My thanks today go to Daniele Tanzilli in studio in the Vatican. I'm Linda Bordoni. Bye-bye.

Tekratate,

0: Laudator Jesus Christus. Vatican and World News.
1: In the headlines today, Saturday, September the 25th, Pope Leo XIV's second day in France sees him visit a house for migrants, address the French church, celebrate Holy Mass in the presence of 700,000 people. And he says adieu to Paris as he prepares to undertake the second leg of this apostolic journey in Lourdes. In the Vatican, I'm Linda Bordoni. Pope Leo XIV visited the Maison Baquita Social Integration Centre in Paris on Saturday, where migrants are able to learn skills and find ways to integrate into French society. In the morning of the second day of his apostolic visit to France, the Pope expressed his appreciation for the work carried out by the facility, and he encouraged everyone to enjoy life in abundance by sharing our God-given spiritual and material gifts. Devon Watkins reports.
2: Pope Leo XIV paid a visit on Saturday to the Maison Baquita Center in Paris, which offers support and social integration services to migrants and refugees. He expressed his gratitude to the Archdiocese of Paris, which runs the facility, and the many volunteers and staff who offer welcome, a listening ear, formation, and friendship. He pointed to the center's patron saint, St. Josephine Baquita, a former slave who became a religious sister in Italy, as an inspiration. The Pope said she helps us recognize the fundamental role of women in building a civilization of love, which is an alternative to a culture that tears communities apart and leaves cities sick with loneliness.
3: L'histoire de l'Église et de l'humanité.
2: When we look closely, he said, the history of the Church and of humanity is written by those who make room, initiate processes of peace, build trust, and encourage life. Pope Leo said St. Baquita shows us how to look past our modern economy that can enslave, to see those who are invisible, and to honor the immeasurable dignity of every brother and sister. The poor, he said, are not a sociological category for Christians, but the very flesh of Christ who invites us to practice charity and to love them. The Pope encouraged everyone to exchange both spiritual and material gifts which we have received from God.
3: Personne n'est si pauvre qu'il n'ait rien à donner.
2: No one is so poor as to have nothing to give. No one is so rich as to have nothing to receive, he said. There is life in abundance wherever each person's limitations become an opening to the mysterious presence of others. In conclusion, Pope Leo XIV thanked the Maison Baquita and all Christians who carry out similar works of charity throughout France.
3: Continuez à témoigner de cette attention mutuelle.
2: Continue to bear witness, he said, and to care for one another through fraternal welcome, programs of formation and dialogue which elevate the spirit and make the world more humane. I'm Devon Watkins.
1: Meanwhile, speaking to the president of the Maison Baquita, Valérie Monio, Vatican News' Deborah Castellano-Luboff explained that the Maison is much more than a facility. It's a home.
4: It's a home. It's a house. And in this house, we welcome people, any people, who are in a what we call a situation d'exil, who are in exile, the migrants, refugees, whatever. And we don't ask them why they come in France or in what type of administrative situation they are. We just welcome them with a name, eventually their country of origin, their homeland, and that's all. And they can come here just to relax, to meet French people, to learn French. To have some activities with other people, like arts or sport or sewing or whatever. And all these activities, they are assumed by the volunteers. All of them are volunteers. We have 130 volunteers in this house. And because of them, we can welcome almost 150 people globally in the house every day.
1: And that was Valérie Monio, president of Maison Baquita, speaking there to Deborah Castellano-Luboff in Paris. And the Pope's morning in Paris, meanwhile, on Saturday, concluded with a visit to the Catholic University of Paris, where he addressed members of the Provincial Synodal Assembly, catechumens and newly baptized Catholics. As Kelsey Gussie reports, he called on the French Church to welcome and accompany people, not only to baptism, but in the journey of faith that follows.
5: Speaking at the Catholic Institute of Paris on the second day of his apostolic journey to France, Pope Leo XIV addressed members of the Provincial Synodal Assembly, catechumens, and newly baptized Christians.
3: Votre expérience, votre témoignage, chers catéchumènes.
5: He expressed his pleasure to hear of the growing number of people returning to the faith and of adults seeking the sacraments of Christian initiation, describing this as a tangible sign of the action of God's grace in a deeply secularized society. He recalled the French bishop's call for a church in a state of initiation, one that accompanies catechumens, newly baptized Christians, and those returning to the faith with solid and lasting guidance. And he stressed that Christian initiation does not end with baptism.
3: Comment éviter le vide post-baptismal?
5: The Pope warned of what one of the testimonies had described as post-baptismal emptiness and called for newly baptized Christians to be fully integrated into parish communities. Pope Leo also emphasized the role of those who accompany new believers. Godparents, he said, need proper preparation, while pastoral workers require both theological formation and the human qualities needed to accompany people whose lives may be marked by loneliness, suffering, and difficult experiences.
3: Dans ce cheminement, il faut respecter le rythme de l'autre en avançant progressivement.
5: Finally, looking at the catechumens and newly baptized before him, in which Pope Leo said he sees the promise of fruitfulness for the church in France, he entrusted them with a mission: be missionaries of the gospel in this society. I'm Kelsey Gussie.
1: And the need to foster the faith in an increasingly secularized society is one of the themes running through this apostolic journey. Deborah Castellano-Luboff asked 25-year-old Jason, a business graduate, about how it feels to live one's Catholic faith as a young person in France.
6: It's not easy. It's not easy because we are not a lot of Catholic in France. But in my diocese, for example, there are some Catholic people, and thanks to those Catholic person, I can say that I'm a part of a group, and thanks to that, I can discover other Catholic person in France, of movement, Catholic movement, and for example, in my city, in Aubervilliers, there's a group of young people, and every week we're talking about Jesus, about all the aspects of the Catholicism, about the faith, the joy, the paradise. So yeah, I'm proud to be Catholic, and we are not a majority, but we are in France.
1: Meanwhile, one of the highlights of this first leg of the Pope's apostolic to France was the Mass on Saturday afternoon in Paris's Place de la Concorde, the largest public square in the French capital, where some 700,000 people gathered. In his homily, Pope Leo reflected on the thirst that lies in the depths of every human heart, as Christopher Wells reports.
7: Addressing a crowd of hundreds of thousands of people in the Place de la Concorde in the heart of Paris, Pope Leo said, "The desire for God dwells deep in our hearts, and it is Jesus Christ, through his incarnation, who comes to meet every human person in the midst of his or her own story, and reveals himself as the true source of the living water capable of quenching our thirst."
8: Notre communauté assoiffée s'élance vers le Christ, source d'eau vive.
7: The Pope based his remarks on the readings for the votive Mass of the Blessed Virgin Mary, Fountain of Salvation, which refer continually to the image of living water. The water flowing from the temple in the vision of the prophet Ezekiel is seen in John's Gospel as the water flowing from the pierced side of Christ, allowing us to be born anew as children of God. "It is Jesus Christ," he said, following St. Augustine, "that offers happiness and peace to our restless hearts, that reveals the unconditional love that God has for each and every human person."
8: Que Jésus soit toujours concrètement présent au milieu de vous.
7: Seeing you gathered here, the Pope said, the heirs of France's long and beautiful history of faith, I say to you, drink from the source that is the pierced heart of Jesus, who alone can quench our thirst for God, life, truth, unity, peace, communion, and happiness. At the same time, he invited them not to keep their faith in Jesus to themselves, but to share it with all those they meet, so that they too might be refreshed and satisfied. He recalled the long line of French witnesses to the faith, saints such as Irenaeus, Martin, and Francis de Sales, as well as the many people who, even today, continue to devote themselves to the cause of life, the family, truth, peace, fraternity, and justice. The Holy Father said he prays fervently that from Paris, the living water of the Holy Spirit may flow throughout France, and offered special thanks to families, young people, and catechumens and new Christians for their witness to the faith in an increasingly secularized society. I'm Christopher Wells.
1: The second leg of Pope Leo XIV's apostolic visit unfolds in Lourdes, in the foothills of the Pyrenees Mountains. Visited by millions of pilgrims every year, it is where Our Lady is said to have appeared to a local woman in the grotto of Massabielle. Upon his arrival there on Saturday evening, the Pope will pray before the statue of the Virgin Mary and offer her a golden rose. On Sunday, he will celebrate Mass at the shrine of Our Lady of Lourdes, and then he will meet with the bishops of the country. Awaiting the Pope in Lourdes is Father Leonardo Caceres, who has accompanied a group of seminarians.
9: Lourdes is a special place. You know that in the Vatican, there is a replica of Lourdes. It's a place that speaks to us of the tenderness of God when we are weak, when we are suffering, for the sick, for the handicapped. So it's a special place here in France, and I think it speaks to us of this tenderness of God. And many popes have come here, Jean Paul II, Benedict, and now Pope Leo. It's a historic moment for us. Also, we are waiting to hear what he has to tell us.
10: What kind of words are you expecting from His Holiness?
9: I hope he will encourage us, because we need to be encouraged for the new evangelization. There is a secularization process in Europe, but also in the Western countries, also on our own United States. We need to come back to the missionary spirit throughout the world, also here. Especially here, in our own families, to let ourselves be evangelized, because I think that's the first thing.
1: And that was Vatican Radio's Olivier Bonnel speaking to Father Leonardo Caceres in Lourdes. As I was saying, Pope Leo travels to Lourdes on Saturday evening to pray at the Grotto of the Apparitions. And then he will also meet the country's bishop, celebrate Mass, meet with several sick people and pray the rosary. Finally, the Pope will spend Monday, his final day in France, in the northeastern city of Metz, where he will hold an interreligious encounter, recall the roots of the European Union in the birthplace of Robert Schuman, and celebrate Mass before returning to Rome on Monday evening. And that brings us to the end of this edition of Vatican and World News. We invite you to stay tuned to Vatican Radio for live coverage of the Pope's entire apostolic visit to France. So follow us on Vatican News VA, Facebook, X, and Instagram pages as well. My thanks today go to Daniele Tanzilli in studio. In the Vatican, I'm Linda Bordoni. Bye-bye.

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2: Welcome to your Sunday liturgy. This is the program that accompanies you as you prepare for the Sunday Eucharistic celebration. After the Sunday liturgy, you can listen to our bulletin of church news that will be followed by Panorama. Then, our feature, The World Around Us, with news about our environment. I'm Father Paul Samasumo. There is one of our saints who has said, "As soon as we know the will of God, we ought without delay to follow it. We have no excuse."

0: 26th Sunday in Ordinary Time.
1: A reading from the book of the prophet Ezekiel. Thus says the Lord, "You say, 'The Lord's way is not fair.' Hear now, house of Israel, is it my way that is unfair, or rather, are not your ways unfair? When someone virtuous turns away from virtue to commit iniquity and dies, it is because of the iniquity he committed that he must die. But if he turns from the wickedness he has committed, he does what is right and just, he shall preserve his life. Since he has turned away from all the sins that he has committed, he shall surely live, he shall not die." The word of the Lord.

0: A reading from the letter of St. Paul to the Philippians. Brothers and sisters, if there is any encouragement in Christ, any solace in love, any participation in the Spirit, any compassion and mercy, complete my joy by being of the same mind, with the same love, united in heart, thinking one thing. Do nothing out of selfishness or out of vainglory. Rather, humbly regard others as more important than yourselves, each looking out not for his own interests, but also for those of others. Have in you the same attitude that is also in Christ Jesus, who, though he was in the form of God, did not regard equality with God something to be grasped. Rather, he emptied himself, taking the form of a slave, coming in human likeness. And, found human in appearance, he humbled himself, becoming obedient to the point of death, even death on a cross. Because of this, God greatly exalted him, and bestowed on him the name which is above every name, that at the name of Jesus every knee should bend, of those in heaven, and on earth, and under the earth, and every tongue confess that Jesus Christ is Lord, to the glory of God the Father. The Word of the Lord.
1: A reading from the Holy Gospel according to Matthew. Jesus said to the chief priests and elders of the people, "What is your opinion? A man had two sons. He came to the first and said, 'Son, go out and work in the vineyard today.' He said in reply, 'I will not,' but afterwards changed his mind and went. The man came to the other son and gave the same order. He said in reply, 'Yes, sir,' but did not go. Which of the two did his father's will?" They answered, "The first." Jesus said to them, "Amen, I say to you, tax collectors and prostitutes are entering the kingdom of God before you. When John came to you in the way of righteousness, you did not believe him, but tax collectors and prostitutes did. Yet even when you saw that, you did not later change your minds and believe him." The Gospel of the Lord.
2: And now for this week's Sunday Liturgy Reflection, here is Father Enobom.
3: Indeed, it takes only the humble to know the ways of God and the prosper through such knowledge. It has always been God's gracious ways to give us what is best for us. But we too, on our part, need to trust God's wise judgment. Our insatiable needs and wants sometimes make us to be desperate and unwise in our choices and decisions. There are many reasons people would give for doing whatever they do, whether good or bad. But we must know that there is no justifiable reason for anyone to do what is evil and displeasing to God. When we want to pass judgment on God, let us examine first if we have passed the litmus test of being patient, humble, and trusting in God. But let us remember that even when we fall short of patience,

0: As we heard on this program, Pope Leo XIV arrived in France on Friday to begin his landmark 25th to 28th September apostolic journey. His packed Friday itinerary included meetings with French President Emmanuel Macron at the Élysée Palace, an address at UNESCO headquarters, a procession past the newly restored Notre Dame Cathedral, and an evening prayer vigil at the Stade de France. Late on Friday, the Holy Father sent out six Twitter messages that highlighted the major moments of the day, emphasizing themes from his address to European and global leaders. His key messages cautioned against losing humanity to a paradise of machines in the age of artificial intelligence and reiterated the Vatican's strict opposition to the nuclear arms race. In his fifth tweet, the Pope actually spoke of the Gospel of Jesus, which he said does not lead to conflict, but always invites us to forgive. While shedding light on the drama of history, the gospel fosters fraternal concern, he said, adding that encountering Christ opens the way to dialogue and prepares us for his peace, for it offers every man and woman the greatest promise, the one that fulfills our every desire, namely the promise of eternal life. The highlight of the Pope's activities on Saturday was the celebration of the historic open-air Holy Mass in the heart of Paris that drew massive crowds estimated at 700,000 people. The open-air Mass took place at the Outer Belt at the Place de la Concorde, stretching down the Avenue des Champs-Élysées. The Pope arrived in his open-top Pope Mobile, greeting waves of hundreds of thousands of faithful. In his homily, he urged the people of God and pilgrims there present to find happiness in faith rather than material goods. Christopher Wells has this report.
1: Addressing a crowd of hundreds of thousands of people in the Place de la Concorde in the heart of Paris, Pope Leo said, "The desire for God dwells deep in our hearts, and it is Jesus Christ, through his incarnation, who comes to meet every human person in the midst of his or her own story and reveals himself as the true source of the living water capable of quenching our thirst.
2: Notre communauté assoiffée s'élance vers le Christ, source d'eau vive."
1: The Pope based his remarks on the readings for the votive mass of the Blessed Virgin Mary, Fountain of Salvation, which refer continually to the image of living water. The water flowing from the temple in the vision of the prophet Ezekiel is seen in John's Gospel as the water flowing from the pierced side of Christ, allowing us to be born anew as children of God. "It is Jesus Christ," he said, following St. Augustine, "that offers happiness and peace to our restless hearts, that reveals the unconditional love that God has for each and every human person."
2: Que Jésus soit toujours concrètement présent au milieu de vous.
1: Seeing you gathered here, the Pope said, "The heirs of France's long and beautiful history of faith, I say to you, drink from the source that is the pierced heart of Jesus, who alone can quench our thirst for God, life, truth, unity, peace, communion."

0: union and happiness. At the same time, he invited them not to keep their faith in Jesus to themselves, but to share it with all those they meet, so that they too might be refreshed and satisfied. He recalled the long line of French witnesses to the faith, saints such as Irenaeus, Martin, and Francis de Sales, as well as the many people who, even today, continue to devote themselves to the cause of life, the family, truth, peace, fraternity, and justice. The Holy Father said he prays fervently that from Paris, the living water of the Holy Spirit may flow throughout France, and offered special thanks to families, young people, and catechumens and new Christians for their witness to the faith in an increasingly secularized society. I'm Christopher Wells.
1: Just before celebrating the Eucharist on Saturday, Pope Leo met with Catholic leaders, catechumens, and newly baptized Christians. The gathering took place at the Institut Catholique de Paris, also known as the Catholic University of Paris, which is the largest French-speaking Catholic faculty in the world. In his address, the Pope called on the Church in France to become a church in a state of initiation. He expressed surprise and gratitude for the rising number of adult converts returning to the faith, noting that this spiritual renewal counters typical sociological and statistical analysis of the heavily secularized country. He encouraged French Catholics to persevere even amid the thorns of a secular world. Kiyosi Gassi reports.
2: Speaking at the Catholic Institute of Paris on the second day of his apostolic journey to France, Pope Leo XIV addressed members of the Provincial Synodal Assembly, catechumens, and newly baptized Christians.
3: Votre expérience, votre témoignage, chers catéchumènes.
2: He expressed his pleasure to hear of the growing number of people returning to the faith and of adults seeking the sacraments of Christian initiation, describing this as a tangible sign of the action of God's grace in a deeply secularized society. He recalled the French bishop's call for a church in a state of initiation, one that accompanies catechumens, newly baptized Christians, and those returning to the faith with solid and lasting guidance. And he stressed that Christian initiation does not end with baptism.
3: Comment éviter le vide post-baptismal?
2: The Pope warned of what one of the testimonies had described as post-baptismal emptiness and called for newly baptized Christians to be fully integrated into parish communities. Pope Leo also emphasized the role of those who accompany new believers. Godparents, he said, need proper preparation, while pastoral workers require both theological formation and the human qualities needed to accompany people whose lives may be marked by loneliness, suffering, and difficult experiences.
3: Dans ce cheminement, il faut respecter le rythme de l'autre en avançant progressivement.
2: Finally, looking at the catechumens and newly baptized before him, in which Pope Leo said he sees the promise of fruitfulness for the church in France, he entrusted them with a mission: be missionaries of the gospel in this society. I'm Kelsey Gussie.
1: Earlier in the morning on Saturday, the Pope visited the Maison Bakita Center, a social support and integration center supporting refugees, opened in 2021 and run by the Archdiocese of Paris. The center welcomes migrants and refugees in extreme need, no matter their legal status. During the visit, the Pope met with youth and community members, shared a prayer, and encouraged everyone to live together and share life in abundance. Devin Watkins has this report.
4: Pope Leo XIV paid a visit on Saturday to the Maison Bakita Center in Paris, which offers support and social integration services to migrants and refugees. He expressed his gratitude to the Archdiocese of Paris, which runs the facility, and the many volunteers and staff who offer welcome, a listening ear, formation, and friendship. He pointed to the center's patron saint, Saint Josephine Bakita, a former slave who became a religious sister in Italy, as an inspiration. The Pope said she helps us recognize the fundamental role of women in building a civilization of love, which is an alternative to a culture that tears communities apart and leaves cities sick with loneliness.
5: L'histoire de l'Église et de l'humanité.
4: When we look closely, he said, the history of the Church and of humanity is written by those who make room, initiate processes of peace, build trust, and encourage life. Pope Leo said St. Paquita shows us how to look past our modern economy that can enslave, to see those who are invisible, and to honor the immeasurable dignity of every brother and sister. The poor, he said, are not a sociological category for Christians, but the very flesh of Christ who invites us to practice charity and to love them. The Pope encouraged everyone to exchange both spiritual and material gifts which we have received from God.
5: Personne n'est si pauvre qu'il n'ait rien à donner.
4: No one is so poor as to have nothing to give. No one is so rich as to have nothing to receive, he said. There is life in abundance wherever each person's limitations become an opening to the mysterious presence of others. In conclusion, Pope Leo XIV thanked the Maison Paquita and all Christians who carry out similar works of charity throughout France.
5: Continuez à témoigner de cette attention mutuelle.
4: Continue to bear witness, he said, and to care for one another through fraternal welcome, programs of formation and dialogue which elevate the spirit and make the world more humane. I'm Devin Watkins.
1: Pope Leo XIV on Saturday evening traveled to Lourdes at the end of his 2 days in Paris. He landed at the Tarbes-Lourdes Pyrenees Airport and headed straight to the sanctuary of Our Lady of Lourdes to pray at the iconic grotto of Massabielle. This marks the first official papal visit to the sacred pilgrimage site since Benedict XVI in 2008. For the rest of the papal activities in Lourdes, here is Festus Tarawalye.
6: While in Lourdes, the Pope will meet with the country's bishops, celebrate Mass, meet with several sick people and pray the rosary. Pope Leo will spend Monday, his final day in France, in the northeastern city of Metz. He will hold an interreligious encounter, recall the roots of the European Union, and celebrate Mass before returning to Rome on Monday evening.
7: I am Festus Tarawalye.
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0: Hello and welcome to the World Around Us news about our environment. I am Festus Tarawali. Pope Leo on Friday called for a renewed commitment to peace, truth and human dignity during his visit to UNESCO in Paris. In his wide-ranging address, the Pope warned that scientific and technological progress, when separated from ethics, can become an instrument of domination and destruction. In that address, the Pope also spoke about the current ecological crisis and renewed the appeals of his predecessors to care for the human person and for creation.
1: Whenever we encounter obstacles to our mission, let us remember that there is one earth for all and the common human nature. The human being cannot be understood by separating what belongs together, body and soul, personal life and relationships, our relationship with others and with the environment. All form part of the unity of our existence. For this reason, cultivating the earth also means cultivating the humanity that inhabits it. Education and science are called to this task. Indeed, it is no coincidence that every culture, according to the very etymology of the word, is an act of cultivation. I therefore renew the appeal of my predecessors to care together for the human person and for creation. Pope Benedict XVI spoke of the need for an ecology of the human person, while Pope Francis developed the perspective of integral ecology. The touchstone by which we can assess our commitment is the care we show for the littlest and for the poor, children in their mothers' wombs and in the various theaters of war, persons with physical and intellectual disabilities, the elderly, migrants, refugees, and all those arrogantly excluded as unproductive. They are the true test of our claims to respect human dignity, and their protection and promotion extend also to creation. Opposed to this is a will to exploit and plunder, extracting as much as possible from every living being, consuming without safeguarding, destroying without cultivating. Thus, the present ecological crisis is an anthropological crisis. Moreover, the Church is convinced that every culture bears within itself a wisdom that matures and an ecosystem of peoples. The human person's habitat is society, not a merely physical environment, such as the desert or the ocean for animals, but a moral and relational one. Where social peace prevails, peoples flourish in justice.
0: Addressing the members of the Pontifical Academy of Sciences on Thursday morning in the Vatican, the Pope stressed that climate change is not merely an environmental challenge, but fundamentally a question of justice, human dignity, and solidarity between peoples and generations. He called for greater action to prevent climate disasters and welcomed a series of summits on climate resilience that the Academy and its partners have undertaken over the past 2 years. Earlier in his address, the Pope spoke about how humanity can benefit from artificial intelligence, but also about its uncertain impact on humanity's future. He urged global leaders to govern wisely in overseeing the technology, saying scientific and technological advancement must be accompanied by a corresponding growth in responsibility. That same demand for responsibility is especially urgent in the face of climate change, the Pope said.
1: That same demand for responsibility is especially urgent in the face of climate change. We are witnessing heat waves, droughts, floods, storms, wildfires, and other natural disasters with increasing frequency and intensity. These shocks fall most heavily upon the poor, upon communities with the fewest resources to adapt, and upon those whose livelihoods depend directly upon the land or the forests and the oceans. It follows that the climate question is not merely an environmental challenge. It is fundamentally a question of justice, human dignity, and solidarity between peoples and generations. We cannot respond to these challenges only after disaster has already struck. We need to move from emergency response to prevention, from vulnerability to preparedness, and from short-term measures to to a wise and far-sighted vision for humanity. This calls for a responsible and discerning approach to science that builds resilience, one committed to discovery, while also considering from the outset the consequences that scientific and technological choices may have for humanity and for the integrity of creation entrusted to us by God.
0: And that's all for this edition of The World Around Us, news about our environment. Until the same time next week, I am First Source Tarawali.

Laudato Jesus Christus, praise be Jesus Christ. Welcome to our continued coverage of Pope Leo XIV's apostolic visit to France. We are coming to you live from the sanctuary of Our Lady of Lourdes, situated against the green foothills of the French Pyrenees Mountains. The sanctuary of Our Lady of Lourdes is a meeting place for pilgrims who come from all over the world. Some come here seeking healing, physical healing, or healing about personal challenges in their lives. Or perhaps they seek renewal in their faith. Others are pilgrims with a great devotion to the Blessed Virgin Mary. And we can see them all in the at the sanctuary of Our Lady of Lourdes. As they always say about Lourdes, no one goes back home empty-handed from the Mother. Pope Leo XIV is spending days in France, and already, as you can see from your screens, and during the past 2 days since he arrived in France, there's been great enthusiasm welcoming him. Pope Leo will soon celebrate Holy Mass here at the Sanctuary of Our Lady of Lourdes. I'm Father Paul Samasumo. A warm welcome to our official partner television and radio stations of EWT and Television, Salt and Light TV, Catholic Television of San Antonio, Texas, Catholic Faith Network in America, Shalom World Television, Shalom TV India, Atma Darshan TV, Shekinah News India, and of course a warm welcome to our listeners of Luminous Radio India. To those of you following us on our Vatican News website stream, that is the vaticannews.va, you are most welcome. If you are catching us on Facebook, X, or Instagram, we are so glad that you are here joining Pope Leo for this live broadcast of the Eucharistic celebration in Lourdes, France. And of course, we do not forget our Catholic National Diocesan and Religious Congregation on the radio and television stations. Welcome all. Remember, you can always find more information and clarification regarding today's liturgy on our website, vaticannews.va. The visit to France by Pope Leo is the first official papal state visit to this country since 2008, when Pope Benedict XVI visited. Those of you that have been following, as I said earlier, the live coverage of this apostolic journey have seen the great enthusiasm with which Pope Leo has been greeted wherever he has been so far. This is Pope Leo's third trip to Europe, to the European continent, so to say, following his visit to Monaco in March and another visit to Spain in June. Pope Leo's 1 year and a half pontificate is unfolding as one that is driven by a great desire to connect concretely with the faithful, and as the universal shepherd in France, he is here to confirm the Christians in their faith. And now the procession is underway.

0: The Holy Mass now begins. A loud applause from the many pilgrims that are here, estimate of 150,000 in this sprawling square.
1: Et du Fils et du Saint-Esprit. La paix soit avec vous.
0: We now pause for a moment to examine our hearts in contrition. O mighty living God, who willed that through our water, the source of life and means of purification, we should be cleansed from sin and receive the gift of eternal life, then we pray to bless this water that it may be for us.
2: Dieu éternel et tout-puissant, tu as voulu que l'eau, source de vie et principe de pureté, lave aussi nos âmes et nous apporte le don de la vie éternelle.
0: We pray that you bless this water that it may be for us a mark of your protection on this day dedicated to you, O Lord. Through this water, renew in us the living fountain of your grace and defend us from every evil of soul and body, and that we may approach you with a pure heart and worthily receive your salvation through Christ our Lord.
3: Notre Seigneur.
0: This is the rite of Asperges, sprinkling with holy water. It reminds us of our baptism with water and a symbolic cleansing from sin. The Holy Father blessing himself with the holy water before he starts to sprinkle the congregation here with the holy water that has been blessed. Asperges is part of the penitential rite.

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1: Que Dieu Tout-Puissant nous purifie de nos péchés et par la célébration de cette Eucharistie.
0: May Almighty God cleanse us of our sins and through the celebration of this Eucharist, make us worthy to share at the table of His kingdom through Christ our Lord.

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0: Seigneur Dieu, qu'on te pardonne et prend pitié.
1: O God, who manifests your mighty power above all by pardoning and showing mercy, bestow, we pray, your grace abundantly upon us, and make those hastening to attain your promise heirs to the treasures of heaven. Through our Lord Jesus Christ, your Son, who lives and reigns with you in the unity of the Holy Spirit, God, forever and ever. We just had the opening prayer. Earlier we had the Gloria, two choirs, two separate choirs, but singing in unison. Very impressive indeed. And the liturgy of the word. The first reading is from the book of Ezekiel. These are readings taken from the 26th Sunday in Ordinary Time.
2: Dal libro del profeta Ezechiele. Così dice:
1: Thus says the Lord. You say, the Lord's way is not fair. Hear now, house of Israel. Is it my way that is unfair, or rather, not your way is unfair? When someone virtuous turns away from virtue to commit iniquity and dies, it is because of the iniquity he committed that he must die. But if he turns from the wickedness he has committed and does what is right and just, he shall preserve his life. Since he has turned away from all the sins that he has committed, he shall surely live. He shall not die.
2: Parola di Dio.
1: The first reading. And now Psalm 24. Remember your mercies, O Lord.

The second reading is taken from the letter of Paul to the Philippians, chapter 2. Brothers and sisters, if there is any encouragement in Christ, any solace in love, and participation in the Spirit, any compassionate and mercy, complete my joy by being the same mind with the same love, united in heart, thinking one thing. Do nothing out of selfishness, out of vainglory. Rather, humbly regard others as more important than yourselves, each looking out not for his own interests, but also for the others. Have in you the same attitude that is also in Christ Jesus, who, though he was in the form of God, did not regard equality with God something to be grasped. Rather, he emptied himself, taking the form of a slave, coming in human likeness and found human in appearance. He humbled himself, becoming obedient to the point of death, even death on the cross. Because of this, God greatly exalted him and bestowed on him the name which is above every name, that at the name of Jesus every knee should bend, and those in heaven and on earth and under the earth, and every tongue confess that Jesus Christ is Lord, to the glory of God the Father. And now we have the acclamation before the gospel. My sheep hear my voice, says the Lord. I know them, and they follow me.

0: mentioned just now, the deacon inserting the book of the Gospels.
1: En ce temps-là, Jésus disait,
0: Jesus said to the chief priests and the elders of the people,
1: quel est votre avis?
0: What is your opinion? A man had two sons. He came to the first and said, Son, go out and work in the vineyard today. He said in reply, I will not. But afterwards, changed his mind and went. The man came to the other son and gave the same order. He said in reply, Yes, sir. But did not go. Which of the two did his father's will? They answered, the first. Jesus said to them, Amen, I say to you, tax collectors and prostitutes are entering in the kingdom of God before you. When John came to you in the way of righteousness, you did not believe him. But tax collectors and prostitutes did. Yet, even when you saw that, you did not later change your minds and believe in him.

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1: Frères et sœurs,
0: brothers and sisters, pilgrims from France and from all over the world, in seeing you gathered here this morning at our mother's home, I see the universal face of the Church. Some of you have crossed continents, traveled far, and brought your joys and burdens to this sacred grotto. What a joy it is to be together as one heart and one family. One family. I would especially like to greet the pilgrims who have come from every province and diocese of France. Today, you stand on this blessed ground that has received so many graces. May this pilgrimage rekindle the flame of faith in your homes and in your parishes. Take the consolation of Lourdes back to your neighborhoods, to your loved ones, and to the whole French people. This Sunday's readings touch on a central part of the message that the Virgin Mary entrusted to Saint Bernadette, the call to conversion, both tender and urgent. In the Gospel, Jesus looks with truth and deep sorrow upon the hearts that have remained closed. You did not repent. Why does this wound the heart of Christ? Because God does not want his children to be lost. The prophet Ezekiel reminds us, when a righteous man turns away from his righteousness and commits iniquity, he shall die because of it. However, when the wicked person abandons wickedness to become law-abiding and upright, he saves his own life. He shall not die. This is why the call to repentance runs through sacred scripture and the preaching of the gospel down the centuries. Its gravity reminds us of the urgency and necessity of conversion. It is today and not tomorrow that we must repent. Indeed, now is the acceptable time. Now is the day of salvation. God wants to live, us to live, to open our eyes and return to him, to repent, to leave the paths on which we lose our way and follow the way of life, opening our hearts to the sole joy that never passes away. Jesus himself is quite direct in calling us to repentance. As St. Luke tells us, unless you repent, you will all perish. But he also extends our horizon beyond this earthly life to the horizon of eternal life. For while happiness in this world is fleeting and relative and sadly sometimes out of reach for some, true happiness is promised to everyone in hope, and this is what we should seek above all in all our efforts and choices. Did not the Virgin Mary say to Saint Benedict, I do not promise to make you happy in this world, but in the next? This promise made right here is particularly forced in the land of France, and it challenges the way we think today. in an age and society that seek progress and material well-being, but can sometimes forget the horizon of eternity, Mary comes to remind us of the greatness and the richness of our calling to life, to eternal life. In the face of current trends that seeks to redefine the value of human life in illness, suffering, and old age, the grot of Massabielle stands as a place of Christian hope. Here, no one is turned away due to their frailty. Your crutches, your wheelchairs, and your hidden tears are not obstacles. Instead, they are the very place where you are fully respected and welcomed, and where you can experience a transforming encounter with the infinite love of God. Lourdes is blessed as a place for professing the beauty and sanctity of life, for life is welcomed here as a precious gift from God, and is called to flourish forever in the Father. I promise you, indeed, eternal life is a firm and a certain promise that the Lord makes to us. He has already won it for us by his death and in his resurrection. Through the grace of baptism, he brings this eternal life to fulfillment in each day. It is within our reach, but we must freely welcome it, take hold of it, and not stand in its way. For the obstacles to grace and eternal life, the only obstacle to love is sin, whereby we turn in upon ourselves, refusing God and shutting ourselves up in our own darkness. Our personal responsibility, therefore, comes into play, and great responsibility it is. God has made us free. Since freedom is necessary for love, no one can be forced to love. We must therefore use our freedom to say yes to Christ, relying on his grace as Mary did. This is a yes that we renew until our final breath, now and at the hour of our death. As we always say in the Hail Mary, we hear the same urgent call to conversion in the word which Mary spoke right here. Penance, penance, penance. She repeats the word three times, and she asks Bernadette to perform certain acts of penance. Why? Are we slow to understand? Do we too easily think of ourselves without sin? Do we not practice penance enough? The Virgin asks us to do penance, not only for ourselves, because we too need it, but also for sinners, for a world that is going astray. How can our hearts not be moved by the conflicts that are spreading and destroying so many innocent lives? Yet the evil of our time comes from the human heart. God is not responsible for this. As he says to the Israelites, is my way not just? Is it not your way that unjust? It is therefore the human heart that must change, beginning with our own. Penance is an act of love carried out in solidarity with the human family. It is an act of love for God because we want to make amends for the wounds of our sins have dealt to his heart. It is also an act of love for brothers and sisters of ours who do not heed his call to conversion. This conversion concerns the Church herself. As she makes her earthly journey, she must have the courage to begin with herself. In order to heal the deep wounds of infidelity and painful errors that have occurred within her, we must humbly place ourselves under the Lord's purifying gaze. Recognizing our faults is essential to our spiritual growth, as St. Augustine wrote, "Do not be content with what you are if you want to become what you are yet." Our Mother reminds us of our duty to pray and repeat and repent, fills us with great hope because she shows us that the way to change the course of things is to unite ourselves to the passion of Christ. Dear friends who are sick, so many of you here in Lourdes are familiar with suffering. You can leave your trials, your pains in the spirit of offering, and so take part of the redemptive work of the world so greatly needs. In this way, you are truly at the heart of the Church, and your role is irreplaceable. Pilgrims, brothers and sisters, you will not leave Lourdes as you arrived. You will live as missionaries of hope. Indeed, the miracle of Lourdes is that it can awaken the joy of hope in the very midst of suffering and hardship. The Virgin Mary heals our outlook and changes our hearts, giving them peace. In your countries, dioceses, and families, become living witnesses to this divine strength and tenderness which help us to persevere towards our goal. Sustained by the prayers of the sick and the love of our Mother, walk with confidence into the future. Do not be afraid of the storms of the world, for the Holy Mother of God watches over your journey. She shelters the Church beneath her mantle of tenderness, and as the radiant morning star guides your step, so that with joy she may bring you to new birth in the very life of her Son, Jesus Christ. Amen.

a very profound homily there from the Holy Father, and judging by the applause from the 150,000 strong pilgrims who are here, the Holy Father speaking, among other things, that the Consolation of Lourdes should be taken back to our neighborhoods, our loved ones, and reminding the French pilgrims to do the same, to take back this love to their families. Also, probably you're saying to those in Lourdes, your crutches, your wheelchairs, and your hidden tears are not obstacles. They are the very place where you are fully respected and welcome. The Holy Father also took time to speak about the urgent need for repentance and conversion in our lives. And now the Creed.

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In unison, let us offer our prayer to the Lord for all people, that everyone may lead a quiet and peaceful life and attain eternal happiness.

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Let us pray to the Lord. The next prayer is in Ukrainian. We pray for the Pope, for our Holy Father, Pope Leo, that he may guide the Church with courage and pastoral zeal, in order that the world may have life to the full.

0: 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Let us pray to the Lord.
1: And now in German language, we will pray for the gift of peace. May the leaders of nations be builders of harmony and fraternity, so that the world may have life to the full. Praying for the sick. May the witness of those who suffer and endure trials open everyone's heart to compassion, so that the world may have life to the full.

We pray for all the pilgrims here. May all who come to this place be true witnesses to God's mercy, so that the world may have life to the full. That was in Arabic. Lord, come to the aid of your people who hope in your mercy. May your power sustain them in this life and lead them to the joys of eternity through Christ our Lord. Earlier on, we're making

Reference to the choir. Part of the choir is composed by 40 young people from all over the world. And I'm sure you've noticed the Holy Father's chasuble. It's very elaborate and beautifully made by a Mexican sister who is part of the sanctuary. And just in case you are joining us, this is the live transmission of the celebration of Holy Mass here in the Sanctuary of Our Lady of Lourdes. Pope Leo XIV is visiting Lourdes as part of his apostolic visit to France. In the meantime, right now on your screens are some of the faithful bringing the bread and wine that will be used during the celebration of this Eucharist.

0: Priez, frères et sœurs, que mon sacrifice, qui est aussi le vôtre, soit agréable à Dieu le Père Tout-Puissant.
1: Grant, O merciful God, that this our offering may find acceptance with you, and that through it the wellspring of all blessings may be laid open before us. Through Christ our Lord. Through Christ who is our Lord.
0: Élevons notre cœur. Rendons grâce au Seigneur notre Dieu.
1: It is truly right and just, our duty and our salvation, always and everywhere, to give you thanks, Lord, Holy Father, Almighty and Eternal God. For you so love the world that, in your mercy, you sent us the Redeemer to live like us in all things but sin, so that you might love in us what you loved in your Son, by whose obedience we have been restored to those gifts of yours that by sinning we had lost in disobedience. And so, Lord, with all the angels and saints, we too give thanks, as in exaltation we acclaim.

The great Amen there, concluding the Eucharistic prayer led by the Holy Father, Pope Leo. And now the Holy Father inviting us to pray together the Our Father.

Deliver us, Lord, we pray, from every evil. Graciously grant peace in our days, that by the help of your mercy we may always be free from sin and safe from all distress, as we await the blessed hope and the coming of our Savior, Jesus Christ. For the kingdom, the power, the glory are yours now and forever. Lord Jesus Christ, who said to your apostles, "Peace I leave you, my peace I give you," look not on our sins, but on the faith of your church, and graciously grant her peace and unity in accordance with your will, who live and reign forever and ever. The peace of the Lord be with you always. And the deacon now inviting us to share a sign of peace, which we can do wherever you are, at home, those that are close nearby with you. You can give a gesture of peace. Lamb of God,

0: Voici l'agneau de Dieu.
1: Behold the Lamb of God. Behold him who takes away the sins of the world. Blessed are those that are called to the supper of the Lamb. Lord, I'm not worthy that you should enter under my roof, but only say the word, and my soul shall be healed. Right now, the Holy Father and the ministers at the altar receiving Holy Communion. At the altar, as we saw concelebrating, was Cardinal Jean-Marc Cavelin. He is the Metropolitan Archbishop of Marseille and also the President of the Bishops' Conference. And also concelebrating at the altar has been the Bishop of Tarbes and Lourdes, Jean-Marc Miquin. Though we have been part of the lovely Eucharistia and Lourdes, we are unable to receive physically the Holy Communion, but we can still turn to Jesus in spiritual Holy Communion. Wherever you are, you can invite the Lord to come spiritually into your heart.

And so slowly we are approaching the end of this Eucharistic celebration presided over by the Holy Father at this wonderful sanctuary of Our Lady of Lourdes. This has been part of our continued coverage of Pope Leo's four-day apostolic visit to France, which began on Friday and ends on Monday. Before the conclusion of the Holy Father's Mass, because the conclusion of this Eucharist, the Holy Father will lead us in the recitation and prayer of the Angelus, as he always does every Sunday when he is in the Vatican. Right now, you can probably see from your screens, authorities here say there are 150,000 people gathered here at the Sanctuary of Our Lady of Lourdes. And the ministers are still distributing Holy Communion.

0: Holy Father will now lead us into the closing prayer.
1: Prions le Seigneur. Que le sacrement du ciel, Seigneur, guérisse.
0: May this heavenly mystery, O Lord, restore us in mind and body, that we may be co-heirs in glory with Christ, to whose suffering we are united, whenever we proclaim his death, who lives and reigns forever and ever. The Bishop of Tarbes and Lourdes, Jean-Marc Mika, coming forward to give a vote of thanks to the Holy Father. Most Holy Father, on the 2nd March 1858, during the 13th apparition, the Virgin Mary asked Saint Benedict to tell the priests to build a chapel here and honor her with processions. The first chapel has become the sanctuary, and the processions lead pilgrims towards the celebrations of the Paschal Mystery, as we have just done together. 3rd June 1858 was the Feast of the Body and Blood of Christ, Corpus Christi. Benedict received the First Communion on that day. It was her longing for the Eucharist that had brought her back to Lourdes a few days before the first apparition. This communion was a source of immense joy, and that joy is missionary. On behalf of all the faithful present here and of all the pilgrims from around the world who answer Mary's call here, I thank you for leading us in this Eucharistic prayer. Every day here, bishops and priests preside at the Eucharist in the basilicas and chapels of the sanctuary. They do so in many languages with congregations. This reflects the diversity of people and the universality of the Church. Each day, the Blessed Sacrament is also adored during the Eucharistic procession with the sick and with other pilgrims. The invisible summit of faith becomes visible. The sick and all the pilgrims are blessed by the Lord as he passes among them. From the spring flowing at the back of the grotto to the Eucharistic spring flowing through the side of Jesus crucified, the lives of pilgrims in Lourdes are entrusted to God's merciful love, a love that hears the cry of his people and takes pity on his children. In remembrance of this day, allow me to offer you a painting and a cross. The painting depicts the grotto of the apparitions, a humble spring where the bond between Mary and Benedict is a heaven of peace and life for all. The cross, made from the wood of the original wild rose bush at the grotto, is a humble reminder and witness to the apparitions. This twisted, thorny wood evokes Golgotha, where the Son of Man gives his life so that the world may have life, true life in abundance. Word of thanks there from the Bishop of Tarbes and Lourdes, and now giving him a painting and also the cross made from the original thorny wood, the original wild rose bush at the grotto, as a gift to the Holy Father and in appreciation of his visit. In return, the Holy Father presents the Bishop of Tarbes and Lourdes with a very special chalice there, specially crafted chalice that will be a reminder and a memory of this beautiful Eucharistic celebration that we have just celebrated. And now the Holy Father will lead us into the recitation of the Angelus. But before that, he probably may have a few words to say.

0: Merci, muchas gracias.
1: Thank you very much. Thank you. Dear brothers and sisters, I greet you with affection, all of you who have taken part in this Eucharistic celebration. Thank you for being here. I also extend my greetings to those who are following this celebration from afar, especially the sick. We will now pray the Angelus together, that simple and beautiful prayer which helps us each day to live in faithful obedience to God's will, following the example of the Virgin Mary. Before we do so, I would like to make a special appeal that is particularly close to my heart here in this place. It was here that the Immaculate Virgin appeared to Saint Benedict with the rosary and, as it were, guided her in prayer. For this reason, today, I invite all the faithful and all the Christian communities to pray the rosary throughout the coming month of October with the particular intention that wars may cease and peace may be established among people in conflict. Pope Leo making a special appeal to all of us to pray the rosary during the month of October. Let us accompany this prayer with concrete acts of penance and mercy, committing ourselves always to fostering dialogue and reconciliation. May our Most Holy Mother intercede for us. Very special appeal to all of us to pray the rosary during the month of October for an end to wars and for peace. The angel of the Lord declared unto Mary.
2: Ave Maria, gratia plena Dominus tecum, benedicta tu in mulieribus, et benedictus fructus ventris tui, Jesus. 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
2: Pro fidelibus defunctis, requiem aeternam dona eis Domine, requiescant in pace.
1: And now we prepare ourselves to receive the apostolic blessing from the Holy Father.

And that's just about all we had for you on this live broadcast from the Sanctuary of Our Lady of Lourdes, the Holy Father processing with the ministers out of away from the main altar. Pope Leo has just celebrated Mass, laid and led the recitation of the Angelus. Over 150,000 pilgrims in attendance. Pope Leo telling us that your crutches, your wheelchairs, and your hidden tears are not obstacles, and they should not be obstacles to our faith. The Pope also spoke at great length about how God waits upon us to repent. And lastly, in his Angelus, the Holy Father also invited us to pray the Rosary during the month of October for wars to end and for peace. I'm Father Paul Samasumo. Do visit the Vatican News website, vaticannews.va, for a summary of today's Eucharistic celebration playback, as well as other coverage of Pope Leo's apostolic visit to France. And on behalf of Vatican News and all the directors, operators, and technicians in France, in the Vatican, and indeed all over the world, I wish you a blessed Sunday and a blessed new week. Laudato Jesus Christus, praised be Jesus Christ.

0: Laudetur Jesus Christus. Praised be Jesus Christ. And welcome to Vatican Radio's live-streamed broadcast of Pope Leo's visit to pilgrims with disabilities and sick and frail pilgrims at the Acqui Notre Dame facility in Lourdes, the very famous Marian pilgrimage site, the location of apparitions of the Blessed Virgin Mary to Saint Bernadette Soubirous in the middle of the 19th century. Lourdes, of course, has become one of the most visited pilgrimage sites in the world, famous for its clearly attested miraculous healings. Millions of pilgrims have come to visit the church and facilities here in Lourdes and to take a dip in the famous waters of Lourdes, which are known for their healing properties. My name is Christopher Wells. I'll be providing the English language commentary for today's visit. For those of you watching on the video feed, you can see that the Holy Father is just arriving here at the facility. And as we begin our broadcast, I would like to welcome everyone joining us through the various Vatican media channels, the Vatican audio or radio app, the Vatican News website, or the Vatican News YouTube channel, as well as via our partner stations, including EWTN-TV, Catholic Faith Network in America, Salt and Light TV, and Shekinah Channel TV. Very warm welcome, one and all. Our Holy Father is entering the facility and taking a moment to shake hands with some of the faithful and visitors who are here outside of the building waiting for a glimpse of the Holy Father. The Acqui Notre Dame is a residential and healthcare facility. It was designed and is seen and intended to be kind of a big family home. And pilgrims and groups and those who assist the pilgrims come from around the world and are able to stay here at this large residential accommodation. It features dining rooms, bedrooms, chapels, halls, various other rooms, tea rooms, etc. And the family atmosphere where all are welcome is really part of the uniqueness of this facility here in Lourdes. That uniqueness is also characterized by the host community that welcomes pilgrims here. The Acqui is made up of, the Acqui community is made up of about 50 employees, as was religious women and men, including Sisters of Charity of Nevers, Chameleon Brothers, Salesian Sisters of the Immaculate Conception, as well as hundreds of volunteers from the hospitality of the Our Lady of Lourdes Sanctuary. And the Holy Father outside of the facility is going to be seated here, where he'll be welcomed by the Bishop of Tarbes and Lourdes, Bishop Jean-Marc Mica. And he's been led to the chair that's been set up for him. And the Bishop will be offering a word of greeting here. Most Holy Father, ever since the apparitions, Most Holy Father, ever since the apparitions of the Virgin Mary to Saint Bernadette, the faith of the sick has found expression here, spontaneously, simply, and powerfully, just as it does in so many shrines around the world. Last night, at the Grotto of Massabielle, you performed the same gestures as the pilgrim of Lourdes. Here, the sick perform these very acts, accompanied by their loved ones, by the hospital service organizations, by their pastors, and by the entire church. Here, illness is not hidden. It is never viewed as a humiliation or a loss of dignity. Quite the contrary. It allows the deepest human dignity to shine forth, like a light illuminating hearts and bodies, revealing a love greater than any suffering. And there is an abundance of love in this house and in all the welcoming centers of Lourdes. Among all the shrines in the world, Our Lady of Lourdes is profoundly marked by the pilgrimage of the sick and the broken, those suffering in a thousand different ways, and of those who accompany them. Here, perhaps more than anywhere else, the sick are at the heart of the pilgrimage, and everyone is a pilgrim. The sick and the caregivers, the hospital volunteers and doctors, the staff and the volunteers at the houses that welcome them for a few days. I am happy to present them to you. Thank you for your presence here with us today. That was the welcome extended by Bishop Jean-Marc Mika, the Bishop of Tarbes and Lourdes. And we'll now hear from the director of the facility here at the Accueil Notre-Dame. Most Holy Father, the house that you have before you is an explicit and concrete response to the invitation the Virgin Mary pronounced to the Grotto in 1858. The Notre-Dame reception allows sick or disabled people to make their pilgrimage to Lourdes and thus respond to the call of the Virgin Mary. Let us come here in procession. Let a chapel be built. Go drink from the spring and wash there. Do penance. Pray to God for sinners. Here, those who are fragile come from all over the world, defying multiple obstacles, contrary opinions, perplexities, economic difficulties, logistical and transport impossibilities. Some 750,000 sick people or people with disabilities have stayed here since the reception's inauguration in 1997, among them St. John Paul II in 2004.
1: Saint-Père, comment se peut-il?
0: Holy Father, how can it be that their fragilities are the cement of the stones of this building constructed with incredible audacity in the heart of the sanctuary? 27,000 square meters, as close as possible to the grotto. How can it be that their fragilities are, how can it be that the most fragile are the cement of this human edifice of hundreds of thousands of volunteers, caregivers, and helpers, who we call hospital workers?
1: Comment se peut-il que les personnes fragiles soient le ciment d'une communauté de travail et d'accueil où s'activent au quotidien des personnes salariées, des religieux, des religieuses?
0: How can it be that they are the cement of a working and welcoming community where employees, religious, men and women, volunteers of the hospitality of Notre Dame of Lourdes, of all social conditions and from all over the world, are active on a daily basis? Thousands of people choose to spend their vacations in Lourdes to help the sick make their pilgrimage. What meaning does this have? The Blessed Virgin said here, I do not promise you happiness in this world, but in the other. I think I can tell you that we are here in the other world. This world where we see ourselves as people, whatever our physical or psychological state. This world where the priority is the gesture that relieves, the word that consoles, the look that soothes, the prayer that binds us, the sacraments that carry us into hope. Welcome to our community of life, Most Holy Father. Welcome to Acruy Notre Dame.

0: and vulnerability. Wonderful gift of the servant-servant relationship, which can only be welcomed by loving it. Lord, it's joy. By serving our sick brothers and sisters, it is God we serve. By being the Samaritan, the innkeeper, even just the mount. We receive so many graces in this place that the desire to return there as soon as possible grips us to say thank you. By taking us through the path of conversion that the Virgin Mary transmitted to St. Bernadette, Lord allows everyone to pray for their healing by receiving the certainty of forgiveness. This journey has personally changed my way of being a doctor, agreeing to share a piece of warm humanity by holding the hand of those who suffer, never forgetting to thank the Lord every morning for this day that is offered. I do not promise to make you happy in this world, but in the other, said the Virgin to Bernadette on February 18, 1958. Suffering remains a mystery, but accompanied, relieved, soothed, it allows us to understand these words of Charles Péguy. Hope sees what is not yet and what will be. We do not take care of life by causing death. I simply recall the words of the oath I took in January 1987. I will do everything to alleviate the suffering. I will not unduly prolong the agonies. I will never deliberately cause death. A testimony from one of the doctors who has served here in Lourdes. And we'll now hear a musical interlude.
1: Quand tu t'en iras, faudra...

and a beautiful song sung by a young lady dressed as Saint Bernadette. And we now expect another

0: testimony here. This is the witness of Marguerite Hur, a patient who works as a reception agent here at the Acquis Notre Dame.
1: Most Holy Father, to be truthful, I tell myself that I too would like to be healed. I came here to Acquis Notre Dame at the age of 20 to help sick and disabled people from the diocesan pilgrimage of Metz, where you're going tomorrow. To make a pilgrimage, the journey, the arrival, life here for 4 days, the joys, the fraternity, the daily services, the baths, the care, the fatigue, sometimes the pain of death during the pilgrimage. For more than 14 years, I accompanied the sick in Lourdes during my leave while I worked in a ceramic factory. In 2016, my life changed. On August 15, 2016, following a fall from my bike in a ravine, I became paraplegic. Then begins a long road of pain, despair, struggle, rehabilitation. When I returned to Lourdes in 2017, the following year, to this place of Acquis Notre Dame, with my disability, I no longer understood. My faith wavered. I was angry with Mother Mary. I often went to pray at the grotto to cry out my despair and my rage. And it was in the grotto that I found comfort with her. Back home, I struggled a lot to find my independence, to move back home, to get my apartment, to learn a new profession, to find a job. I sent out dozens of resumes looking for a job without success. One day, without really believing it, I applied for a job as a reception agent at the Sanctuary of Lourdes. And this is the grace I obtained, working in this place that I love. This does not erase my suffering. I fight every day with this body that's not working properly. After rehabilitation, I can walk a little again with a walker. It's Mama Mary that I confide in when things are too hard. She helps me. Most Holy Father, I am proud to now be at the service of welcoming pilgrims to allow them to access the grace of this unique place and to transmit to them my faith. And a very moving testimony there of one of the workers at Lourdes, herself was partially disabled. Greeted there by the Holy Father. And now our Holy Father, Pope Leo, will address the crowd here.
2: Chers amis malades.
0: Dear brothers and sisters, dear friends who are sick, it is a joy for me to be with you here in Lourdes, where for more than 150 years, pilgrims from every corner of the world have come to entrust their physical, psychological, and spiritual sufferings to Jesus through Mary. Indeed, fragility is not hidden here. Indeed, it becomes the place of a sacred encounter. This year,
1: The pastoral theme of the sanctuary is the greeting of the Archangel Gabriel to Mary. Hail, full of grace, the Lord is with you. This emphasizes the remarkable exchange between the gaze of the Lord's messenger and the gaze of Mary. In this face-to-face encounter, the humility and generosity of a young woman allowed God to accomplish his work of salvation. Mary did not keep the Lord for herself, but offered him to the world, saying to each of us, "The Lord is with you." This truth is the foundation of our dignity as persons. Here, Marie looks upon each one of us as a unique person, as Saint Bernadette testified during the apparitions at the grotto. This maternal gaze reminds us once more that no one is invisible in the eyes of God. At a time when some societies are inclined to look aside or close their eyes to the dignity of human life, we need first of all to foster in ourselves and others a contemplative outlook. It is the outlook of those who see life in its deeper meaning, who grasp its utter gratuitousness, its beauty, and its invitation to freedom and responsibility. It is the outlook of those who do not presume to take possession of reality, but instead accept it as a gift, discovering in all things the reflection of the Creator, and seeing in every person his living image. This outlook is open to perceiving in the face of every person an invitation to encounter, dialogue, and solidarity, so that the world may have life. That was largely a quote from St. John Paul II's encyclical letter, Evangelii Vitae. In the dialogue of the Annunciation, as the Lord gazes upon her, Mary discovers that she is God's chosen one. Yet at the heart of this encounter is each one of us who discovers that we too are personally called and profoundly destined for the love of God, who is the source of life. The human person is worthy simply by virtue of existing and of being destined for eternity. Our dignity cannot be measured or debated. I know that for some of you, because of particular illnesses and at times terrible pain, your horizon may appear dark, uncertain, without hope. But no human law should ever make you lose the certainty of your dignity. The Holy Father said very emphatically, "On the contrary, it is precisely in the name of this inalienable dignity of the human person that we must reject the temptation to cause death under the guise of false compassion." It is impossible to regard causing death as something normal. What is legal is not necessarily moral. Here in Lourdes, the city of the sick and of hope, I appeal to the entire healthcare community to remember the profound meaning of your vocation. which is to care for a suffering person, not to eliminate that person. Yes, dear friends, be passionate servants of life. No one ever has the right on the basis of laboratory algorithms to decide the life of a given embryo or elderly person. Medicine must never become the servant of programmed death. In this regard, I urge you resolutely to develop structures for palliative care and research. At the same time, I urge you to accompany the sick with the tenderness that we see here in Lourdes, where doctors, nurses, stretcher bearers, chaplains, pastoral teams serving the sick, and so many others live out their vocation in the service of the dignity of the human person so that the world may have life. In caring for bodies, you also bind up wounded souls. To you, dear members of the hospitality groups, and to the healthcare workers who devote yourselves to service to your brothers and sisters, I express my deepest gratitude. And dear brothers and sisters who are sick, I want to tell you that you are not a burden. You are the beating heart of our humanity and a precious treasure for the Church. I carry the trials you are going through in my prayers. My thoughts are also with all those who cannot be here, and who, from their homes or their hospital beds, are united with us in this gathering. I entrust all of you to the maternal love of the Mother of the Lord, asking her to obtain for you the consolations of her Son, Jesus. May God bless you and protect you.

Pour répondre vos mots d'amour.

once again, our young lady here dressed as Saint Bernadette, singing for our Holy Father as the formal portion of this encounter concludes.

Once again, throughout the Holy Father's visit here, we heard the warm welcome and applause for our Holy Father for his very strong remarks in favor of human dignity and the defense of life, which has been one of the themes of his visit here that we've heard repeated over and over again. And the Holy Father also stopping for a moment to greet various dignitaries. Right now he's speaking with the singer who performed here for him. The Holy Father now has a wonderful opportunity to visit with some of the people who are treated here, who are coming here as pilgrims. There are a number of them here in the outdoor gathering outside of the Acquis Notre Dame. He'll be entering the building in a few moments where he'll visit some of the people staying in the residence who are not able to come downstairs and be present out here. He'll also be able to meet with a number of the representatives of the different groups that provide their members to serve here, the pilgrims who are coming to the Lord. It is a genuinely remarkable operation for the hundreds of thousands of pilgrims who come every year. A very great many of them with very serious health conditions, whether disabilities, illnesses, psychological difficulties, or anything else, who require tremendous help and support, even to get here, to stay here, to bathe in the waters of the Lord. And over the decades, there have been literally hundreds of thousands of people who give very, very generously of their time to make it possible. As we mentioned, the Holy Father will be visiting with some of the pilgrims, some of the volunteers, some of the sick, some of those who suffer from disabilities, some of the elderly who are here at the Acquis Notre Dame. So undoubtedly for the Holy Father, one of the most touching moments here in Lourdes. The Holy Father is here in Lourdes all day. He celebrated Mass earlier this morning. Later this evening, he's going to be taking part in the traditional candlelight procession that ends each day here in Lourdes, with thousands and thousands of pilgrims praying together the Most Holy Rosary to our Blessed Virgin Mary. It's been a rather full day for the Holy Father. Of course, all papal trips seem to be very full. Earlier today, as we said, the Holy Father celebrated Lourdes at the Sanctuary of Our Lady here. He also met today with the bishops of the French Episcopal Conference. He is meeting with the Carmelites of Lourdes at their monastery here after this visit. That will be a private encounter with religious who live the contemplative life. Many people remember Pope Francis would routinely meet on his visits in private with the Jesuit communities. Pope Francis, of course, was a Jesuit. And in his own way, Pope Leo is continuing that tradition, taking time to meet with some religious. And here the Holy Father continuing to meet with a number of the pilgrims here at the Acquis Notre Dame. As you said, the Pope is visiting with Carmelites later this afternoon.
And then at the Episcopal residence, the Holy Father later tonight will, or this evening anyway, will meet with some benefactors of the visit to Lourdes. We expect that he'll have some other meetings later today. And after dinner, privately, with just a few members of his entourage, the Holy Father, as we mentioned, will return to the sanctuary of Our Lady of Lourdes, where he will take part in the candlelight procession and prayer of the Most Holy Rosary. Now, the Holy Father arrived in France on Friday. He had two big days in Paris before arriving in Lourdes last night, where he prayed at the Marian Sanctuary at the Grotto. Tomorrow morning, the Holy Father, Pope Leo, will be traveling to Metz. Where he has a number of events. He will be visiting the Metz Congress, Robert Schuman, named for the famous architect of the European Union, one of the main promoters of that European Union that is intended to be a forum for peace and development amongst the nations of the continent. Tomorrow, the Holy Father will also have an interreligious encounter. And we'll also be having an encounter entitled "To the Roots of Europe for Peace and Unity." So a very full trip for the Holy Father. His final major event tomorrow, Monday, will be Holy Mass celebrated in the cathedral at Metz. And that will mark the close of the Holy Father's fifth apostolic journey outside of Italy, his journey to France. Certainly a very eventful visit so far. Among the highlights, we've seen especially the visit to UNESCO headquarters on Friday. Yesterday in Paris, the streets of the Champs-Élysées were filled with literally hundreds of thousands of people for the Pope's Mass. It was, a remarkable turnout. We've heard numbers as many as 700,000 or 800,000 people turned out in the French capital. France, of course, known today as a very secularized society, and yet the visit of Pope Leo engendering a tremendous amount of interest, of course, especially from the Catholic faithful, from other Christians and members of other religious faiths, but also, it seems, for the whole country. So an important and meaningful visit, which will continue this evening, another high point this evening, the Rosary procession at Lourdes, before his events on Monday. And the Holy Father has now entered the Accueil Notre Dame, and we're going to bring our live broadcast and commentary to a close. I'd like to thank all of you for joining us for this live stream broadcast of Pope Leo's visit to pilgrims with disabilities and to sick and frail pilgrims here at the Accueil Notre Dame facility in Lourdes. My name is Christopher Wells.
It's been a great honor and privilege providing the English language commentary. On behalf of Vatican Radio, I would like to thank our partners who help make these live broadcasts available throughout the world, including EWTN-TV, Catholic Faith Network in America, Salt and Light TV, and Shekinah Channel TV. And at the same time, I would like to invite all of you to check out our Vatican News webpage, as well as our Facebook, Instagram, Twitter, and YouTube accounts for full coverage of the Pope's visit, as well as Vatican and world news every day throughout the year. As we close, I would also like to thank, finally, our producers and technicians here in studio. My name is Christopher Wells once again, and we conclude as always. Praise be Jesus Christ. Laudetur Jesus Christus.

0: Laudetur Jesus Christus. Praised be Jesus Christ. Greetings and welcome. Our Sunday broadcast today features Pope Leo XIV's homily as he celebrated Holy Mass in Lourdes this Sunday, the 27th of September 2026, on the third day of his apostolic visit to France. Let's listen.
1: Brothers and sisters, pilgrims from France and from all over the world, in seeing you gathered here this morning at our mother's home, I see the universal face of the Church. Some of you have crossed continents, traveled far, and brought your joys and burdens to this sacred grotto. What a joy it is to be together as one heart and one family. One family. I would especially like to greet the pilgrims who have come from every province and diocese of France. Today, you stand on this blessed ground that has received so many graces. May this pilgrimage rekindle the flame of faith in your homes and in your parishes. Take the consolation of Lourdes back to your neighborhoods, to your loved ones, and to the whole French people. This Sunday's readings touch on a central part of the message that the Virgin Mary entrusted to Saint Bernadette, the call to conversion, both tender and urgent. In the Gospel, Jesus looks with truth and deep sorrow upon the hearts that have remained closed. You did not repent. Why does this wound the heart of Christ? Because God does not want his children to be lost. The prophet Ezekiel reminds us, when a righteous man turns away from his righteousness and commits iniquity, he shall die because of it. However, when the wicked person abandons wickedness to become law-abiding and upright, he saves his own life. He shall not die. This is why the call to repentance runs through sacred scripture and the preaching of the gospel down the centuries. Its gravity reminds us of the urgency and necessity of conversion. It is today and not tomorrow that we must repent. Indeed, now is the acceptable time. Now is the day of salvation. God wants to live, us to live, to open our eyes and return to him, to repent, to leave the paths on which we lose our way and follow the way of life, opening our hearts to the sole joy that never passes away. Jesus himself is quite direct in calling us to repentance. As St. Luke tells us, unless you repent, you will all perish. But he also extends our horizon beyond this earthly life to the horizon of eternal life. For while happiness in this world is fleeting and relative and sadly sometimes out of reach for some, true happiness is promised to everyone in hope, and this is what we should seek above all in all our efforts and choices. Did not the Virgin Mary say to Saint Benedict, I do not promise to make you happy in this world, but in the next? This promise made right here is particularly forced in the land of France, and it challenges the way we think today. In an age and society that seek progress and material well-being, but can't the horizon of eternity, Mary comes to remind us of the greatness and the richness of our calling to life, to eternal life. In the face of current trends that seek to redefine the value of human life in illness, suffering, and old age, the grot of Massabielle stands as a place of Christian hope. Here, no one is turned away due to their frailty. Your crutches, your wheelchairs, and your hidden tears are not obstacles. Instead, they are the very place where you are fully respected and welcomed, and where you can experience a transforming encounter with the infinite love of God. Lourdes is blessed as a place for professing the beauty and sanctity of life, for life is welcomed here as a precious gift from God, and it's called to flourish forever. The Father, I promise you, indeed, eternal life is a firm and a certain promise that the Lord makes to us. He has already won it for us by His death and in His resurrection. Through the grace of baptism, He brings this eternal life to fulfillment in each day. It is within our reach, but we must freely welcome it, take hold of it, and not stand in its way. For the obstacles to grace and eternal life, the only obstacle to love is sin, whereby we turn in upon ourselves, refusing God and shutting ourselves up in our own darkness. Our personal responsibility, therefore, comes into play, and great responsibility it is. God has made us free. Since freedom is necessary for love, no one can be forced to love. We must therefore use our freedom to say yes to Christ, relying on His grace as Mary did. This is a yes that we renew until our final breath, now and at the hour of our death. As we always say in the Hail Mary, we hear the same urgent call to conversion in the word which Mary spoke right here. Penance. She repeats the word three times, and she asks Bernadette to perform certain acts of penance. Why? Are we slow to understand? Do we too easily think of ourselves without sin? Do we not practice penance enough? The Virgin asks us to do penance, not only for ourselves, because we too need it, but also for sinners, for a world that is going astray. How can our hearts not be moved by the conflicts that are spreading and destroying so many innocent lives? Yet the evil of our time comes from the human heart. God is not responsible for this. As He says to the Israelites, is my way not just? Is it not your way that unjust? It is therefore the human heart that must change, beginning with our own. Penance is an act of love carried out in solidarity with the human family. It is an act of love for God because we want to make amends for the wounds of our sins have dealt to His heart. It is also an act of love for brothers and sisters of ours who do not heed His call to conversion. This conversion concerns the church herself as she makes her earthly journey, she must have the courage to begin with herself. In order to heal the deep wounds of infidelity and painful errors that have occurred within her, we must humbly place ourselves under the Lord's purifying gaze. Recognizing our faults is essential to our spiritual growth, as St. Augustine wrote, "Do not be content with what you are if you want to become what you are yet." Our Mother reminds us of our duty to pray and repeat and repent, fills us with great hope because she shows us that the way to change the course of things is to unite ourselves to the passion of Christ. Dear friends who are sick, so many of you here in Lourdes are familiar with suffering. You can leave your trials, your pains in the spirit of offering, and so take part of the redemptive work of the world so greatly needs. In this way, you are truly at the heart of the church, and your role is irreplaceable. Pilgrims, brothers and sisters, you will not leave Lourdes as you arrived. You will leave as missionaries of hope. Indeed, the miracle of Lourdes is that it can awaken the joy of hope in the very midst of suffering and hardship. The Virgin Mary heals our outlook and changes our hearts, giving them peace. In your countries, dioceses, and families, become living witnesses to this divine strength and tenderness which help us to persevere towards our goal. Sustained by the prayers of the sick and the love of our Mother, walk with confidence into the future. Do not be afraid of the storms of the world, for the Holy Mother of God watches over your journey. She shelters the church beneath her mantle of tenderness, and as the radiant

0: Laudetur Jesus Christus. Praised be Jesus Christ. Greetings and welcome. Our Sunday broadcast today features Pope Leo XIV's homily as he celebrated Holy Mass in Lourdes this Sunday, the 27th of September 2026, on the third day of his apostolic visit to France. Let's listen.
1: Brothers and sisters, pilgrims from France and from all over the world, in seeing you gathered here this morning at our mother's home, I see the universal face of the Church. Some of you have crossed continents, traveled far, and brought your joys and burdens to this sacred grotto. What a joy it is to be together as one heart and one family. One family. I would especially like to greet the pilgrims who have come from every province and diocese of France. Today, you stand on this blessed ground that has received so many graces. May this pilgrimage rekindle the flame of faith in your homes and in your parishes. Take the consolation of Lourdes back to your neighborhoods, to your loved ones, and to the whole French people. This Sunday's readings touch on a central part of the message that the Virgin Mary entrusted to Saint Bernadette, the call to conversion, both tender and urgent. In the Gospel, Jesus looks with truth and deep sorrow upon the hearts that have remained closed. You did not repent. Why does this wound the heart of Christ? Because God does not want his children to be lost. The prophet Ezekiel reminds us, when a righteous man turns away from his righteousness and commits iniquity, he shall die because of it. However, when the wicked person abandons wickedness to become law-abiding and upright, he saves his own life. He shall not die. This is why the call to repentance runs through sacred scripture and the preaching of the gospel down the centuries. Its gravity reminds us of the urgency and necessity of conversion. It is today and not tomorrow that we must repent. Indeed, now is the acceptable time. Now is the day of salvation. God wants to live, us to live, to open our eyes and return to him, to repent, to leave the paths on which we lose our way and follow the way of life, opening our hearts to the sole joy that never passes away. Jesus himself is quite direct in calling us to repentance. As St. Luke tells us, unless you repent, you will all perish. But he also extends our horizon beyond this earthly life to the horizon of eternal life. For while happiness in this world is fleeting and relative and sadly sometimes out of reach for some, true happiness is promised to everyone in hope, and this is what we should seek above all in all our efforts and choices. Did not the Virgin Mary say to Saint Benedict, I do not promise to make you happy in this world, but in the next? This promise made right here is particularly forced in the land of France, and it challenges the way we think today. In an age and society that seek progress and material well-being, but can sometimes forget the horizon of eternity, Mary comes to remind us of the greatness and the richness of our calling to life, to eternal life. In the face of current trends that seek to redefine the value of human life in illness, suffering, and old age, the grot of Massabielle stands as a place of Christian hope. Here, no one is turned away due to their frailty. Your crutches, your wheelchairs, and your hidden tears are not obstacles. Instead, they are the very place where you are fully respected and welcomed, and where you can experience a transforming encounter with the infinite love of God. Lourdes is blessed as a place for professing the beauty and sanctity of life, for life is welcomed here as a precious gift from God, and is called to flourish forever. The Father, I promise you, indeed, eternal life is a firm and a certain promise that the Lord makes to us. He has already won it for us by His death and in His resurrection. Through the grace of baptism, He brings this eternal life to fulfillment in each day. It is within our reach, but we must freely welcome it, take hold of it, and not stand in its way. For the obstacles to grace and eternal life, the only obstacle to love is sin, whereby we turn in upon ourselves, refusing God and shutting ourselves up in our own darkness. Our personal responsibility, therefore, comes into play, and great responsibility it is. God has made us free. Since freedom is necessary for love, no one can be forced to love. We must therefore use our freedom to say yes to Christ, relying on His grace as Mary did. This is a yes that we renew until our final breath, now and at the hour of our death. As we always say in the Hail Mary, we hear the same urgent call to conversion in the word which Mary spoke right here. Penance, penance, penance. She repeats the word three times, and she asks Bernadette to perform certain acts of penance. Why? Are we slow to understand? Do we too easily think of ourselves without sin? Do we not practice penance enough? The Virgin asks us to do penance, not only for ourselves, because we too need it, but also for sinners, for a world that is going astray. How can our hearts not be moved by the conflicts that are spreading and destroying so many innocent lives? Yet the evil of our time comes from the human heart. God is not responsible for this. As He says to the Israelites, is my way not just? Is it not your way that unjust? It is therefore the human heart that must change, beginning with our own. Penance is an act of love carried out in solidarity with the human family. It is an act of love for God because we want to make amends for the wounds of our sins have dealt to His heart. It is also an act of love for brothers and sisters of ours who do not heed His call to conversion. This conversion concerns the church herself as she makes her earthly journey. She must have the courage to begin with herself. In order to heal the deep wounds of infidelity and painful errors that have occurred within her, we must humbly place ourselves under the Lord's purifying gaze. Recognizing our faults is essential to our spiritual growth, as St. Augustine wrote, "Do not be content with what you are if you want to become what you are yet." Our Mother reminds us of our duty to pray and repeat and repent, fills us with great hope because she shows us that the way to change the course of things is to unite ourselves to the passion of Christ. Dear friends who are sick, so many of you here in Lourdes are familiar with suffering. You can leave your trials, your pains in the spirit of offering, and so take part of the redemptive work of the world so greatly needs. In this way, you are truly at the heart of the church, and your role is irreplaceable. Pilgrims, brothers and sisters, you will not leave Lourdes as you arrived. You will live as missionaries of hope. Indeed, the miracle of Lourdes is that it can awaken the joy of hope in the very midst of suffering and hardship. The Virgin Mary heals our outlook and changes our hearts, giving them peace. In your countries, dioceses, and families, become living witnesses to this divine strength and tenderness which help us to persevere towards our goal. Sustained by the prayers of the sick and the love of our Mother, walk with confidence into the future. Do not be afraid of the storms of the world, for the Holy Mother of God watches over your journey. She shelters the church beneath her mantle of tenderness, and as the radiant morning star guides your step, so that with joy she may bring you to new birth in the very life of her Son, Jesus Christ. Amen.
0: Thank you for joining us for this broadcast. Laudetur Jesus Christus. Praised be Jesus Christ.

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2: In this edition today, our Bulletin of Church News highlighting Pope Leo's apostolic visit to France. Today we shall close with a segment dedicated to the family. My name is Kanyanta Godfrey Kampamba. At the end of his busy schedule in Paris, Pope Leo XIV on Saturday evening traveled to the southern French town of Lourdes. This trip was the second leg of his historic four-day 25th to 28th September papal visit to France that saw him land at the Tarbes-Lourdes-Pyrénées International Airport. Upon arrival in Lourdes, Pope Leo went directly to the sanctuary of Our Lady of Lourdes to pray silently at the famous Massabielle Grotto of the Apparitions. The first appointment of the Holy Father on his third day in France was a meeting with the members of the French Episcopal Conference. Their encounter took place at the sanctuary of Our Lady of Lourdes, just a short distance from where Our Lady appeared to Saint Bernadette Soubirous in 1858. During the private meeting, Pope Leo thanked the bishops for placing their ministry under the Virgin Mary's protection, saying, "There is no better way to come to Jesus than through Mary." Recalling the deep historical devotion to Our Lady of France, Pope Leo said the French people bear a living faith which the bishops must help grow and deepen. The Holy Father encouraged them to show courage and missionary creativity despite today's challenges and human errors. Always have the courage to acknowledge failings with a love of the truth and a determination to bind up wounds with the clarity of the Good Shepherd, he said. "The Church has contributed greatly to the building of the French society," noted Pope Leo, adding that the Church's voice has every right to be heard in the public square. "By its very nature," he went on, "it possesses a prophetic authority, and even if it is not always understood, her voice is nonetheless needed." The Church in France lives under a particular form of secularity which endured a turbulent history, but now enjoys a more peaceful and hard-won balance which is gradually being called into question. "I urge you to regain vigilance in defending the freedom and rights of the Church, to evangelize, to educate about true freedom, and to worship publicly so that charity may be exercised visibly in the name of Jesus Christ," he said. Pope Leo joined the late Pope Francis in urging French Catholics to reclaim their heritage of faith, which finds expression in awareness of the inalienable worthy of the human person and the flourishing of the arts. "As France and the world faces polarization, a decline in fraternity, and a rise in violence, the Church must remain a prophetic sign of renewal so that society may hear the hope-filled message of the gospel," he said. The Holy Father also encouraged the bishops to show young people the sure way of the gospel in doctrinal clarity and to work with them for all that is beautiful, true, and good. Pope Leo then pointed to several major challenges that the Church is facing in France, including Catholic education, which he said must always welcome all people while offering them an opportunity to encounter Christ. Then he thanked the bishops of France for taking courageous measures to confront the painful scourge of the abuse of minors committed by members of the clergy or in an ecclesial context. "You must continue along the path you have begun, maintaining the greatest vigilance," he said. "At the same time, your clergy need to be supported and encouraged." Pope Leo said priests must be eagerly wanted, welcomed, and loved, and that their identity as men configured to Christ should be understood by the faithful. The Pope then noted the decline in religious vocations, especially to contemplative life, and lamented the closure of ancient and renowned monastic communities, which he said have left a deep impact on France. The Holy Father encouraged the bishops to offer their full support to families of French Catholics so that they may live their faith in Christ fully and help young people dedicate their lives to Him. In conclusion, Pope Leo XIV urged the bishops of France to remain united in charity and never descend into ideological division, which he said would render their witness in vain. Soon after his meeting with the bishops of France, Pope Leo XIV on Sunday celebrated Mass at the Shrine of Our Lady of Lourdes, where he called pilgrims to conversion and penance. He also invited the sick to see their suffering as part of Christ's redemptive action. Looking at the crowd of pilgrims from France and around the world that had come to participate in the Eucharistic celebration, the Pope said that the gathering revealed the universal face of the Church, and he encouraged them to bring the consolation of Lourdes back to their homes and communities. Reflecting on the Sunday readings and the message entrusted to the Virgin Mary to Saint Bernadette, the Pope placed conversion at the heart of his homily. All throughout the Mass, our own Father Posa Masumo gave a wonderful commentary in English.
3: Brothers and sisters, pilgrims from France and from all over the world, in seeing you gathered here this morning at our mother's home, I see the universal face of the Church. Some of you have crossed continents, traveled far, and brought your joys and burdens to this sacred grotto. What a joy it is to be together as one heart and one family. I would especially like to greet the pilgrims who have come from every province and diocese of France. Today, you stand on this blessed ground that has received so many graces. May this pilgrimage rekindle the flame of faith in your homes and in your parishes. Take the consolation of Lourdes back to your neighborhoods, to your loved ones, and to the whole French people. This Sunday's readings touch on a central part of the message that the Virgin Mary entrusted to Saint Bernadette, the call to conversion, both tender and urgent. In the Gospel, Jesus looks with truth and deep sorrow upon the hearts that have remained closed. You did not repent. Why does this wound the heart of Christ? Because God does not want his children to be lost. The prophet Ezekiel reminds us, when a righteous man turns away from his righteousness and commits iniquity, he shall die because of it. However, when the wicked person abandons wickedness to become law-abiding and upright, he saves his own life. He shall not die.
2: Speaking to over 150,000 pilgrims, the Pope focused on the core themes of conversion, penance, the redemptive power of suffering, and a call for the Church to acknowledge its own faults. Reflecting on the gospel parable of the two sons, the Pope stressed the fact that conversion means turning away from lost paths and choosing the way of life. He emphasized the fact that repentance must happen today, not tomorrow. Referring to Mary's words to Saint Bernadette, "I do not promise to make you happy in this world, but in the next," Pope Leo XIV challenged modern trends that seek to redefine the value of life in times of illness, suffering, and old age. He stated the fact that the Grotto of Massabielle stands as a definitive beacon of Christian hope. Addressing the many sick and disabled pilgrims present, he assured them that their trials and hidden tears are not obstacles but places to encounter God's love. When lived in a spirit of offering, he explained, their suffering contributes directly to Christ's redemptive work, making their role within the Church completely irreplaceable. He concluded by telling the crowd that they would not leave the shrine the same way they arrived, but would return home as missionaries of hope, capable of finding joy even in the midst of hardship.
4: Je voudrais lancer un appel. Qui me tient particulièrement à cœur, me trouvant en ce lieu.
2: At the end of the Mass, the Pope made an emotional plea that he described as particularly close to his heart. The Holy Father requested that the faithful dedicatedly pray the rosary throughout the upcoming month of October. He announced that the core intention is for global wars to cease, for peace to be established among peoples in conflict, and for healing in countries torn apart by violence. He drew a parallel to Saint Bernadette, noting the fact that the Blessed Virgin Mary originally appeared in the Grotto of Lourdes, holding a rosary to guide her in prayer. Soon after making his plea for praying the rosary for peace, the Pope right away led the faithful into the recitation of the Midday Marian prayer.
4: Angelus Domini, nunciavit Mariae. Ave Maria, gratia plena Dominus tecum, benedicta tu in mulieribus, et benedictus fructus ventris tui, Iesus. Ecce ancilla Domini. Ave Maria, gratia plena Dominus tecum.
2: The sanctuary of Our Lady of Lourdes is a famous Catholic pilgrimage site in France near the Spanish border. It was founded after a young girl named Bernadette Soubirous reported 18 visions of the Blessed Virgin Mary in 1858. Since then, millions of visitors, including sick and disabled pilgrims, visit each year to pray and drink or bath in the spring water found there. The Catholic Church has officially recognized 72 miraculous cures out of more than 7,000 reported healings at the Sanctuary of Our Lady of Lourdes since 1858. Attesting to these healing powers at Lourdes is Father James Fallon, who is a member of the Congregation of the Holy Cross. He has spent multiple years stationed at the Sanctuary of Our Lady of Lourdes, serving as a coordinator for the English-speaking chaplaincy. He also manages pastoral programs, guiding pilgrims who come seeking spiritual and physical healing.
5: So I've talked to several people who have had dramatic healings over the years. And it's really beautiful to see. It's beautiful to see as well how it changes their lives and how it brings them to deeper faith. There's one case with it's always a very important case for me to ponder. A good friend of mine told me of a man. She was working in a hotel, and there was a fellow who she met there who had seen him several years in a row, but he never spoke until finally he opened up to her and said that he had had this a dramatic experience several years before. He had been in a serious car accident. He had lost his wife and his child, and he himself was left semi-paralyzed. He wound up coming to Lourdes, and he was dramatically healed, brought back to full health. But he never said anything to anyone.
2: Father James Fallon, a member of the Congregation of the Holy Cross, who works as a coordinator for the English-speaking chaplaincy and manager of the pastoral programs, guiding pilgrims who come seeking spiritual and physical healing at Lourdes. You are tuned to the Daily Africa service of Vatican Radio.
6: And now our feature, family. Church in Africa as a family of God. Its people, challenges, values, and hopes.

0: But we also get to do a lot of development work and also focusing on peace building efforts. And our target or our work is covered in all the seven regions of the world. So that includes Africa, Asia, Latin America and the Caribbean, Europe, the Middle East, and also the Pacific. And so narrowing down to the case of Africa, I think it's worth mentioning that we also have a regional secretariat there called Caritas Africa. And Caritas Africa work with 46 national Caritases. And our work is really more, like I said earlier, beyond just a humanitarian aspect, but issues to do with development and how the many national Caritases are implementing development-related projects to be able to respond to the many challenges that the communities are focusing on. And if I just maybe try and narrow it down to my specific scope of work around food security and climate change, our role at that level as Caritas is really more to be able to accompany the national Caritases in terms of responding to their needs through the many projects that have been implemented. Like I said, so I speak of issues to do with food insecurity, the water crisis, among other challenges that they're facing. So it's really more about providing a space where locally led initiatives can actually be implemented. So most of the projects that are being implemented in Africa by the national Caritases are more of projects that enhance more of local sovereignty, but also encourage a situation where projects should go beyond addressing the immediate needs, but really looking at the long-term sustainability of ensuring that communities enhance their resilience. And then the other aspect is also around the fact that most of these national Caritases on the ground, and for the case of a number of countries in Africa, they also get to coordinate around trying to monitor some of the policies at national level in terms of reviewing and monitoring the gaps that exist. That I think most of the times don't get to respond to the needs on the local ground. And so Caritas is at the local level, it's really more of them being able to do lobby and advocacy around being able to bring to light some of the challenges that they've noticed on the ground, and also trying to see how police should actually complement or respond to those particular issues. And so from the global space, it's really more being able to accompany these national Caritases, being able to hear from them the experiences that they've gathered on the ground, and also the lessons that they've picked around what's happening at the local level, the challenges that communities are facing, but also being able to share with us in terms of some of the challenges that also they're facing around the policies that don't seem to address the issues on the ground. And so our role also borders in terms of how we're actually able to bear the experiences from the grassroots and also be able to share in many different international or forums, say, for example, in Rome, but also even just outside the Rome space.
1: What are you hearing? What are you seeing in Africa? Is the food situation worsening? Is it getting any better? Is there any hope? We know there's climate change, there's floods, and sometimes there's also drought.
0: Honestly, from my personal level and even from what we've gathered as Caritas, it's worth mentioning, sadly, that the food insecurity issue is something that is far from being addressed. And I think there are many external factors which are leading to this. Of course, I think a lot of national governments are making strides to be able to respond to these challenges. But I think it's worth mentioning that this still remains a challenge. And I think most of it is beyond the external factors, but also looking at the fact that most of the policies that exist on the ground don't really seem to address the real issues or the real causes of food insecurity, but it's really more around addressing the immediate needs, like I said earlier on, but then also most of them are not responding to the long-term sustainability, where it's just not really about having people eat food just there and then because they have to address the issue of starvation. But it's really more around something that most of the times doesn't take a holistic approach. Because the example I would give is, if we're speaking of addressing food insecurity, there are also other issues to do with water security. And so it's also another aspect to do to the fact that most of the policies that also exist don't really seem to take the holistic approach in terms of it taking a multi-sectoral approach in terms of addressing the challenges. Yeah.
1: Is it lack of political will? Is it an issue of governance, or just disinterest, politics, people just wanting to get to the next level without having a holistic view of things?
0: So

0: Honestly, I think beyond political will, I think it's also the aspect of looking at addressing the immediate problem, but not really taking time to look at the issues that are really causing these challenges. So I think really going down in terms of identifying the root causes of poverty. So I think even given the context that we are was being discussed today around just energy transition, I think, for example, most of the people in the rural areas, for example, depend on charcoal production as a source of livelihood. And even in the case when you are speaking about just energy transition, introducing clean energy technologies, you find that it's very hard for actually people to move away from this, because that's their main source of livelihood. And in a case where it's taken away, it will just really exacerbate the poverty issues and also continue to affect food insecurity. But also above it, I think from our perspective as Caritas, it's more to do with the fact that most of the programs, projects that are being taken on the ground don't really seem to be locally led in the fact that they are more of taken there, and not that communities have actually had a role to play in terms of being able to influence what those programs should look like. So most of the times, most of the initiatives that are on the ground don't really seem to be owned up by the local communities, and even in many other contexts are never adaptive to the local context. So hence, it also pointing to the fact that we cannot really solve issues on the ground if it's really something that local communities barely have contribution in terms of being able to define what kind of solutions should be taken for them to actually implement and address their challenges.
1: So interesting that you bring up this issue of energy, because that's the conference that you have been attending, and you spoke at this conference about some of these issues of listening to communities, what are their interests, and taking on board what their needs are. But it's not happening. And we are here and probably be here again next year saying, what do we do?
0: That's a very hard question, but I think if we're going to speak about just energy transition, I think you cannot even use the word just if the local community is not even involved in any space. And so I think what really needs to happen is a situation where this just energy transition should just not focus on the economic things and the technologies that need to be adopted, but I think it's really more putting at the center the communities who are heavily impacted. And I think even now we're having the climate change conference coming up, COP30, and already just energy transition is something that's top on the agenda. And so we're going to see a number of African countries that are going to be on the table. And again, the question is, every time an experience is shared or a challenge, is it something that really takes on board the issues that are existing on the ground? So I think if really we need to get to a point where we have just energy transition, it's really making sure that all players actually have a role to play and they actually are able to share their needs if we really have to respond to this particular challenge.
1: So there's so much talk about solar. Is that the route? Are the people being consulted, or again, is it top-down like has happened in the past?
0: So honestly, I think the issue of solar, I think what we have seen so far is really more around the issue of it being a top-down approach. And even in a case, I think, a number of African countries, we have seen that they have tried to provide some incentives where it's something that can easily be accessible by a number of citizens. But I think, again, it begs the issue of question, because even the issue of solar, it's something that somebody living in the rural areas cannot easily afford. So even in a case where those incentives are present, it's really more of those in the urban, for lack of a better word, the few privileged who can really access these facilities. And so if what is really important is being able to diversify the sources of power, but then also being able to just embrace the locally led initiatives. I would want to speak to something that we have picked from Caritas level in terms of how communities are promoting a technology that they're calling the production of of green charcoal. And this is charcoal that's actually made from locally existing natural resources. Speak of just the leaves and also some of the maize cobs that is burnt, and then they're able to produce charcoal. So this is already something that is green, but it's something that is being done at the local level, at a small scale, but it's something that's not really embraced by a number of policies. So I think really if we have to really look at diversifying and also the solar option, I think it's something that needs to take into account a holistic approach when it comes to diversification, and then also taking time to understand that contexts are different. So what is really more accessible and what is workable in the urban area is something that cannot work in the rural area.
1: Very interesting. I probably have to leave it here, but thank you so much. Any last word?
0: In terms of the last words, I think it's really just re-emphasizing the aspect to do with how the many solutions, decisions, and if we're speaking just energy transition, and also if we have to tackle poverty on the ground, it's really about focusing on these issues with a mindset of integral human development. I think from the Caritas side, I think this is something that we have noted, and most of the projects that we're implementing on the ground are taking a holistic approach. And I think when you're speaking integral human development, it's really more going beyond issues to do with technology, the economical language, but it's really more ensuring that whatever innovations that are being taken or promoted are really looking at the dignity of a human being and not really about addressing or really looking at it from a multifaceted approach.
1: Samba Mubanga, thank you so much.
0: Thank you so much, Father.
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3: This is the Africa Service of Vatican Radio, and I am Kanyanta Godfrey Kampamba. Remember to join us again at the same time tomorrow. Praised be Jesus Christ. Laudato Jesus Christus.

Laudate Jesus Christus, praised be Jesus Christ. A very warm welcome to you on behalf of Vatican Media, Vatican Radio, and all my colleagues here at the Vatican's Dicastery for Communication. We're coming to you from Lourdes in France, where Pope Leo is about to lead the prayer of the Rosary and a torchlight procession. He's here in Lourdes, in this city in the southwest of France, as the second leg of his ongoing apostolic journey to the country. And a very warm welcome to all of you who are joining us for this broadcast, whether you're joining us via our Vatican News YouTube channel, EWN TV, Catholic Faith Network, Salt and Light TV, or Shekinah Channel TV. Very warm welcome to all of you. And a reminder that this broadcast is available live right now on our Vatican Media audio app and the Vatican News website, which you can access at vaticannews.va, as well as on our Facebook page. So it's just turned 9 o'clock. You can hear the bells there. And Pope Leo is expected to arrive to lead this evening's prayer. You can hear the silence. There was music until a few moments ago. And now the attendees, thousands of them, being invited to wait in silence for the arrival of the Pope and the start of this prayer. Pope Leo got to Lourdes yesterday evening, this small city which has one of the most visited Catholic shrines in the world. About 4 million visitors every year. He got here yesterday evening. He visited the grotto of the apparitions, where Bernadette Soubirous is said to have seen the Virgin Mary, and spent a moment in prayer with some of the faithful there. This morning he met with the bishops of the French Episcopal Conference. He then celebrated Mass here in the shrine in Lourdes. And then it was a busy day. In the afternoon, he met with the sick community at Accueil Notre Dame, which is a center for the sick. Of course, Lourdes is a famous pilgrimage spot for sick people. They come and bathe in the waters in the hopes that they might be cured. There have been many, many reported miracles here in Lourdes. We can see an image there of some cars arriving. I think that the Holy Father's car might be among them. And he then had a private meeting with some contemplative religious sisters, Carmelite sisters, who have a monastery just across from the grotto. And then after that, he met with some victims of clerical sexual abuse in France. That was a closed-door meeting at about 6 p.m. And so today, this prayer of the Rosary wrapping up a very busy day. Tomorrow morning, the Pope then heading to Metz in the north of France, for the last stage of this apostolic journey to France. He has an interreligious meeting, and then a meeting with the title To the Roots of Europe for Peace and Unity. That's at the Robert Schuman Conference Center. And then a Holy Mass at the Cathedral of St. Stephen before he then departs for Rome tomorrow evening. So the Pope spent most of the weekend here in Lourdes. He spent about the first day and a half of his trip in Paris. He met with the president, celebrated a huge mass with something like 800,000 people, and held a lot of other meetings. Before then, on Saturday, arriving here, coming to Lourdes, he spent Saturday evening, all of Sunday, and then, as I said, leaving on Monday morning. It was the first time a Pope had been to Paris in 18 years. So Pope Francis came to France multiple times throughout his pontificate, but he never went to Paris. And now, those of you following television can see the incredible shots of the shrine. That's the shrine there in the middle of your screens, the church, which is built next to the Grotto of the Apparitions. And thousands of the faithful lining the streets here as the Pope's car arrived, and many more thousands gathered right in front of the Basilica for the prayer of the Rosary. The Pope is arriving from the local bishop's residence. You can see him there. It's sort of dark, but that is the Pope who's just exited the car. He's arriving from the bishop's residence where, as I said, he had a meeting with survivors of clerical sexual abuse. That was a closed-door meeting.
There were no cameras, there'll be no photos, but the Holy See Press Office did release a statement from that meeting that the Pope is just arriving from. Remarkable silence, by the way, here. Normally, as the Pope arrives, you'd hear all kinds of cheering, shouting, but people very quiet and even whispering. Now we get the first cheers, but there's a prayerful atmosphere here. It's dark, it's 9 p.m. in France, so completely dark. And most of the light is being provided by these candles being held by the faithful here. I mentioned the statement released by the Holy See Press Office, as the Pope actually just takes a moment before he heads to the area where the rosary prayer will be held. He's back at the Grotto of the Apparitions that he visited yesterday evening, and taking a moment in prayer in front of this very, very famous statue of the Virgin Mary here. This is the spot, the very spot that you can now see the Pope standing at in prayer, where Bernadette Soubirous is said to have seen the Virgin Mary in the 19th century. And following those visions, this became, as I said, one of the most visited Catholic shrines anywhere in the world, this little city in the southwest of France. The man accompanying the Pope there is Archbishop Diego Davelli. He's the Master of Pontifical Ceremonies. And you'll often see him at the Pope's side during liturgies or other prayers celebrated by the Pope.

la résurrection. And this is the first glorious mystery, the resurrection of the Lord. The reading is taken from John's Gospel. Just as the living Father sent me, and I live because of the Father, so the one who feeds on me will live because of me. This is the bread that came down from heaven. Your ancestors ate manna and died, but whoever feeds on this bread will live forever. And this is the chorus of the antiphon Gaude Virgo Maria.

0: Deuxième mystère glorieux.
1: 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The ascension of the Lord.
0: De l'Évangile selon Saint Jean.
1: From the Gospel according to John.
0: En ce temps-là, Jésus disait à ses
1: disciples, "Then what if you see the Son of Man ascend to where he was before? The Spirit gives life. The flesh counts for nothing. The words I have spoken to you, they are full of the Spirit and life."
0: Les paroles que je vous ai dites sont esprit et elles sont vie.
1: And this now is the antiphon Gaude Virgo Maria.

0: Troisième mystère glorieux.
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1: From the Gospel according to John.
0: Jésus dit à ses disciples,
1: again, Jesus said, "Peace be with you. As the Father has sent me, I am sending you." And with that he breathed on them and said, "Receive the Holy Spirit."
0: Il souffla sur eux et leur dit, recevez l'Esprit Saint.

0: Quatrième mystère glorieux.
1: The fourth glorious mystery, the Assumption of the Blessed Virgin Mary.
0: De l'Évangile selon Saint Luc.
1: From the Gospel according to Saint Luke. In a loud voice she exclaimed, "Blessed are you among women, and blessed is the child you will bear. Blessed is she who has believed that the Lord would fulfill his promises to her."

0: Les intentions de prière recueillies aujourd'hui sont maintenant déposées aux pieds de Notre-Dame, qui intercède en faveur de tous.
1: So it's being announced that the prayer intentions of many of the faithful gathered here today are now being placed in front of the statue of the Virgin Mary.
2: Le intenzioni di preghiera sono ora deposte ai piedi della Madonna.
1: It was first announced in French and now in Italian, and we'll hear the same announcement in English in a moment as well.
2: Raccogliamoci in silenzio.
1: The faithful are also invited to take a moment in silent prayer.
3: Las intenciones de oración que hemos recibido hoy son ahora depositadas a los pies de Nuestra Señora, que intercede en favor de todos sus hijos. Lo hacemos en silencio.
0: The prayer intentions collected today are now presented to Our Lady, who intercedes on behalf of all her children. Let us pray in silence.
1: After this moment of silent prayer, there will be prayers for peace in the world. First in French, then Italian, then Spanish, then English.
0: Reine de la paix, prie pour nous.
2: Beata Vergine Maria, ottieni al mondo la pace, mostra ai popoli la via della fraternità. 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
3: Santissima Virgen María, obtén también para el mundo la paz. 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Reina de la paz, ruega por nosotros.
0: Blessed Virgin Mary, also obtain peace for our world. Show people the path of fraternity. Queen of Peace, pray for us.
1: And Pope Leo will now address the thousands of pilgrims present here. He'll give an address in French, which I'll translate into English. Before we head to the end of tonight's prayer ceremony.
4: Nous sommes rassemblés ce soir.
1: We are gathered this evening to respond to the request that Our Lady addressed to the priests through Saint Bernadette. People should come here in procession. How moving it is to see the faithful from one generation to the next respond with love and trust to the tender invitation of the Virgin Mary. How consoling it is to hear Christians sing hymns filled with fervor and faith, and to see them walk with a light in their hands toward their Mother in Heaven, the Mother whom Jesus gave us from the cross. I give thanks to the Lord that I, too, may respond this evening to the call of our Mother, becoming a pilgrim among pilgrims.
4: C'est celle de l'espérance qui nous.
1: The light that guides us and draws us onward is the light of hope, which never abandons us, even as we journey through this life, a life often marked by trials, yet already filled with the joy of knowing ourselves to be children of God, loved and saved by Jesus. Those who are sick are privileged witnesses to this transfiguration of our lives through faith and love of God and neighbor. It is indeed necessary to come here and take part in this procession with you, dear brothers and sisters who are ill, in order to experience this full reality. As Pope Pius XII wrote, "No one has ever seen such a procession of suffering in one spot on earth, never such radiance of peace, serenity and joy." If such a miracle is possible, the miracle of finding serenity and joy amid suffering, it is because God grants us the grace to perceive the life-giving presence of the risen Christ among us. He enables us to look beyond our earthly horizon toward a more distant future, a future of immeasurable happiness in God, which we are assured of attaining if we remain steadfast in faith and charity. For this reason, St. Paul encourages us, "The sufferings of this present time are not worth comparing with the glory that is about to be revealed to us." Dear brothers and sisters who are ill, keep these precious words constantly in your hearts. "The sufferings of this present time are not worth comparing with the glory about to be revealed to us." That's a quote from Paul's letter to the Romans. We are therefore called always to persevere on our journey, with Mary going before us for as many days as are granted to us in this life. We hasten with confidence towards her, whose immaculate conception shines like a beacon in the night. She is thus the sign of the victory of love, of good and of God, giving our world the hope it needs. This evening, let us turn our gaze toward Mary, so glorious and so human, allowing her to lead us toward God, who is the victor. I am the Immaculate Conception. This is how Mary identified herself here, with the greatest humility, while giving thanks to God for the unique privilege bestowed upon her, a privilege that for us represents the dawn of civilization. By the merits of his passion and resurrection, Jesus willed to preserve his mother from every trace of original sin. He made her a new Eve, over whom the devil would never have any power. From her, everything begins anew. Everything becomes possible once more, both for the world and for each of us. This is why her support and intercession are vital for Christians who wish to receive the grace of redemption won for us through Jesus' blood and to resist evil. She is the star of the sea, Stella Maris, who comes to our aid in times of tribulation. As Saint Bernard expresses so beautifully, "O you who find yourselves tossed about by the storms of life, turn not your eyes from the brightness of this star, if you would not be overwhelmed by its boisterous waves. Following her, you will never go astray. When you implore her aid, you will never yield to despair. Thinking on her, you will not err. Under her patronage, you will never wander. Beneath her protection, you will not fear. She being your guide, you will not weary. If she be your propitious star, you will arrive safely into harbor." Dear brothers and sisters, pilgrims and all who are ill, you have come from France and from all over the world to take part in this fervent and peaceful procession of light. Let us bring our dearest and most urgent intentions and present them to Our Lady. As we contemplate her Immaculate Conception, may joy and invincible hope rise within our hearts. Clothed with the sun, with the moon beneath her feet, and crowned with stars, she is glorious and powerful, yet she is also humble and very close to us. She is the mother of Jesus, and she is our Mother. O Immaculate Virgin, may this light that we hold this evening never be extinguished in our lives, but may it illuminate the future, opening us even today to the promises of eternal life. That was Pope Leo's address to the thousands of the faithful gathered here, bringing an end to this rosary prayer and candlelight procession. The Pope taking a moment to pray before offering the final prayer, after which he'll impart his blessing. Let us pray to the Lord. You desired, O Lord, that upon the angel's pronouncement, your word might take flesh in the womb of the Blessed Virgin Mary. Hear our supplications, since we believe that she is truly the Mother of God. Grant that we might find aid in her prayers to you through Christ our Lord. Amen.

with that, we can start to bring an end to this broadcast. Pope Leo has processed into the Basilica, and some of the pilgrims are remaining singing, and that's going to bring an end to this broadcast of this rosary prayer and candlelight procession led by Pope Leo. We heard the prayers in all kinds of different languages. Pope Leo addressed the faithful at the end. If you want to watch back this event at any time, you can go to our YouTube channel, Vatican News English. And for our articles, for more updates on tonight's prayer, and also everything else the Pope has been up to during this four-day visit to France, you can go to our website, vaticannews.va. Of course, to also take a look at our Facebook, Instagram, X, and YouTube accounts, just search Vatican News. Please do join us again tomorrow. We'll be broadcasting the final events on the last day, the fourth day of this apostolic journey to France. So please do join us then, whether that's via our broadcasts or by taking a look at the articles on our website. In the meantime, thank you very much for joining us this evening. I'm Joseph Tollock. Laudate Jesus Christus. Praised be Jesus Christ.

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2: In this edition today, our bulletin of church news highlighting Pope Leo's apostolic visit to France. Today we shall close with a segment dedicated to the family. My name is Kanyanta Godfrey Kampamba. At the end of his busy schedule in Paris, Pope Leo XIV on Saturday evening traveled to the southern French town of Lourdes. This trip was the second leg of his historic four-day 25th to 28th September papal visit to France that saw him land at the Tarbes-Lourdes-Pyrénées International Airport. Upon arrival in Lourdes, Pope Leo went directly to the Sanctuary of Our Lady of Lourdes to pray silently at the famous Massabielle Grotto of the Apparitions. The first appointment of the Holy Father on his third day in France was a meeting with the members of the French Episcopal Conference. Their encounter took place at the Sanctuary of Our Lady of Lourdes, just a short distance from where Our Lady appeared to Saint Benedict Soubirous in 1858. During the private meeting, Pope Leo thanked the bishops for placing their ministry under the Virgin Mary's protection, saying, "There is no better way to come to Jesus than through Mary." Recalling the deep historical devotion to Our Lady of France, Pope Leo said the French people bear a living faith which the bishops must help grow and deepen. The Holy Father encouraged them to show courage and missionary creativity despite today's challenges and human errors. Always have the courage to acknowledge failings with a love of the truth and a determination to bind up wounds with the clarity of the Good Shepherd, he said. The Church has contributed greatly to the building of the French society, noted Pope Leo, adding that the Church's voice has every right to be heard in the public square. By its very nature, he went on, it possesses a prophetic authority, and even if it is not always understood, her voice is nonetheless needed. The Church in France lives under a particular form of secularity, which endured a turbulent history, but now enjoys a more peaceful and hard-won balance, which is gradually being called into question. I urge you to regain vigilance in defending the freedom and rights of the Church, to evangelize, to educate about true freedom, and to worship publicly so that charity may be exercised visibly in the name of Jesus Christ, he said. Pope Leo joined the late Pope Francis in urging French Catholics to reclaim their heritage of faith, which finds expression in awareness of the inalienable worth of the human person and the flourishing of the arts. As France and the world faces polarization, a decline in fraternity, and a rise in violence, the Church must remain a prophetic sign of renewal so that society may hear the hope-filled message of the gospel, he said. The Holy Father also encouraged the bishops to show young people the sure way of the gospel in doctrinal clarity and to work with them for all that is beautiful, true, and good. Pope Leo then pointed to several major challenges that the Church is facing in France, including Catholic education, which he said must always welcome all people while offering them an opportunity to encounter Christ. Then he thanked the bishops of France for taking courageous measures to confront the painful scourge of the abuse of minors committed by members of the clergy or in an ecclesial context. "You must continue along the path you have begun, maintaining the greatest vigilance," he said. "At the same time, your clergy need to be supported and encouraged." Pope Leo said priests must be eagerly wanted, welcomed, and loved, and that their identity as men configured to Christ should be understood by the faithful. The Pope then noted the decline in religious vocations, especially to contemplative life, and lamented the closure of ancient and renowned monastic communities, which he said have left a deep impact on France. The Holy Father encouraged the bishops to offer their full support to families of French Catholics so that they may live their faith in Christ fully and help young people dedicate their lives to Him. In conclusion, Pope Leo XIV urged the bishops of France to remain united in charity and never descend into ideological division, which he said would render their witness in vain. Soon after his meeting with the bishops of France, Pope Leo XIV on Sunday celebrated Mass at the Shrine of Our Lady of Lourdes, where he called pilgrims to conversion and penance. He also invited the sick to see their suffering as part of Christ's redemptive action. Looking at the crowd of pilgrims from France and around the world that had come to participate in the Eucharistic celebration, the Pope said that the gathering revealed the universal face of the Church, and he encouraged them to bring the consolation of Lourdes back to their homes and communities. Reflecting on the Sunday readings and the message entrusted to the Virgin Mary to Saint Bernadette, the Pope placed conversion at the heart of his homily. All throughout the Mass, our own Father Paul Samasomo gave a wonderful commentary in English.
3: Brothers and sisters, pilgrims from France and from all over the world, in seeing you gathered here this morning at our mother's home, I see the universal face of the Church. Some of you have crossed continents, traveled far, and brought your joys and burdens to this sacred grotto. What a joy it is to be together as one heart and one family. I would especially like to greet the pilgrims who have come from every province and diocese of France. Today, you stand on this blessed ground that has received so many graces. May this pilgrimage rekindle the flame of faith in your homes and in your parishes. Take the consolation of Lourdes back to your neighborhoods, to your loved ones, and to the whole French people. This Sunday's readings touch on a central part of the message that the Virgin Mary entrusted to Saint Bernadette, the call to conversion, both tender and urgent. In the Gospel, Jesus looks with truth and deep sorrow upon the hearts that have remained closed. You did not repent. Why does this wound the heart of Christ? Because God does not want his children to be lost. The prophet Ezekiel reminds us, when a righteous man turns away from his righteousness and commits iniquity, he shall die because of it. However, when the wicked person abandons wickedness to become law-abiding and upright, he saves his own life. He shall not die.
2: Speaking to over 150,000 pilgrims, the Pope focused on the core themes of conversion, penance, the redemptive power of suffering, and a call for the Church to acknowledge its own faults. Reflecting on the gospel parable of the two sons, the Pope stressed the fact that conversion means turning away from lost paths and choosing the way of life. He emphasized the fact that repentance must happen today, not tomorrow. Referring to Mary's words to Saint Bernadette, "I do not promise to make you happy in this world, but in the next," Pope Leo XIV challenged modern trends that seek to redefine the value of life in times of illness, suffering, and old age. He stated the fact that the Grotto of Massabielle stands as a definitive beacon of Christian hope. Addressing the many sick and disabled pilgrims present, he assured them that their trials and hidden tears are not obstacles but places to encounter God's love. When lived in a spirit of offering, he explained, their suffering contributes directly to Christ's redemptive work, making their role within the Church completely irreplaceable. He concluded by telling the crowd that they would not leave the shrine the same way they arrived, but would return home as missionaries of hope, capable of finding joy even in the midst of hardship.
4: Je voudrais lancer un appel qui me tient particulièrement à cœur, me trouvant en ce lieu.
2: At the end of the Mass, the Pope made an emotional plea that he described as particularly close to his heart. The Holy Father requested that the faithful dedicatedly pray the rosary throughout the upcoming month of October. He announced that the core intention is for global wars to cease, for peace to be established among peoples in conflict, and for healing in countries torn apart by violence. He drew a parallel to Saint Bernadette, noting the fact that the Blessed Virgin Mary originally appeared in the Grotto of Lourdes, holding a rosary to guide her in prayer. Soon after making his plea for praying the rosary for peace, the Pope right away led the faithful into the recitation of the Midday Marian prayer.
4: Angelus Domini, nunciavit Mariae. Ave Maria, gratia plena Dominus tecum, benedicta tu in mulieribus, et benedictus fructus ventris tui, Iesus. Ecce ancilla Domini. Ave Maria, gratia plena Dominus tecum.
2: The sanctuary of Our Lady of Lourdes is a famous Catholic pilgrimage site in France near the Spanish border. It was founded after a young girl named Bernadette Soubirous reported 18 visions of the Blessed Virgin Mary in 1858. Since then, millions of visitors, including sick and disabled pilgrims, visit each year to pray and drink or bathe in the spring water found there. The Catholic Church has officially recognized 72 miraculous cures out of more than 7,000 reported healings at the Sanctuary of Our Lady of Lourdes since 1858. Attesting to these healing powers at Lourdes is Father James Fallon, who is a member of the Congregation of the Holy Cross. He has spent multiple years stationed at the Sanctuary of Our Lady of Lourdes, serving as a coordinator for the English-speaking chaplaincy. He also manages pastoral programs, guiding pilgrims who come seeking spiritual and physical healing.
5: So I've talked to several people who have had dramatic healings over the years. And it's really beautiful to see. It's beautiful to see as well how it changes their lives and how it brings them to deeper faith. There's one case with it's always a very important case for me to ponder. A good friend of mine told me of a man. She was working in a hotel, and there was a fellow who she met there who had seen him several years in a row. But he never spoke until finally he opened up to her and said that he had had this a dramatic experience several years before. He had been in a serious car accident. He had lost his wife and his child, and he himself was left semi-paralyzed. He wound up coming to Lourdes, and he was dramatically healed, brought back to full health. But he never said anything to anyone.
2: Father James Fallon, a member of the Congregation of the Holy Cross, who works as a coordinator for the English-speaking chaplaincy and manager of the pastoral programs, guiding pilgrims who come seeking spiritual and physical healing at Lourdes. You are tuned to the Daily Africa service of Vatican Radio.
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0: Zambia national, Musamba Mubanga, works with Caritas Internationalis here in Rome. She's our guest on Family.
1: I am Musamba Mubanga, and I work for Caritas Internationalis as Senior Advocacy Officer on Food Security and Climate Change. So as Caritas, we are a global confederation of 162 national Caritases, and our work is beyond humanitarian, but we also get to do a lot of development work and also focusing on peace building efforts. And our target or our work is covered in all the seven regions of the world, so that includes Africa, Asia, Latin America and the Caribbean, Europe, the Middle East, and also the Pacific. And so narrowing down to the case of Africa, I think it's worth mentioning that we also have a regional secretariat there called Caritas Africa. And Caritas Africa work with 46 national Caritases. And our work is really more, like I said earlier, beyond just the humanitarian aspect, but issues to do with development and how the many national Caritases are implementing development-related projects to be able to respond to the many challenges that the communities are focusing on. And if I just maybe try and narrow it down to my specific scope of work around food security and climate change, our role at that level as Caritas is really more to be able to accompany the national Caritases in terms of responding to their needs through the many projects that are being implemented. Like I said, so speak of issues to do with food insecurity, the water crisis, among other challenges that they're facing. So it's really more about providing a space where locally led initiatives can actually be implemented. So most of the projects that are being implemented in Africa by the national Caritases are more of projects that enhance more of local sovereignty, but also encourage a situation where projects should go beyond addressing the immediate needs, but really looking at the long-term sustainability of ensuring that communities enhance their resilience. And then the other aspect is also around the fact that most of these national Caritases on the ground, and for the case of a number of countries in Africa, they also get to coordinate around trying to monitor some of the policies at national level in terms of reviewing and monitoring the gaps that exist. That I think most of the times don't get to respond to the needs on the local ground. And so Caritas is at the local level, it's really more of them being able to do lobby and advocacy around being able to bring to light some of the challenges that they've noticed on the ground, and also trying to see how police should actually complement or respond to those particular issues. And so from the global space, it's really more being able to accompany these national Caritases, being able to hear from them the experiences that they've gathered on the ground, and also the lessons that they've picked around what's happening at the local level, the challenges that communities are facing, but also being able to share with us in terms of some of the challenges that also they're facing around the policies that don't seem to address the issues on the ground. And so our role also borders in terms of how we're actually able to bear the experiences from the grassroots and also be able to share in many different international forums, say, for example, in Rome, but also even just outside the Rome space.
0: What are you hearing? What are you seeing in Africa? Is the food situation worsening? Is it getting any better? Is there any hope? We know there's climate change, there's floods, and sometimes there's also drought.
1: Honestly, from a personal level, and even from what we've gathered as Caritas, it's worth mentioning, sadly, that the food insecurity issue is something that is far from being addressed. And I think there are many external factors which are leading to this. Of course, I think a lot of national governments are making strides to be able to respond to these challenges. But I think it's worth mentioning that this still remains a challenge. And I think most of it is beyond the external factors, but also looking at the fact that most of the policies that exist on the ground don't really seem to address the real issues or the real causes of food insecurity, but it's really more around addressing the immediate needs, like I said earlier on, but then also most of them are not responding to the long-term sustainability, where it's just not really about having people eat food just there and then because they have to address the issue of starvation. But it's really more around something that most of the times doesn't take a holistic approach. Because the example I would give is, if we're speaking of addressing food insecurity, there are also other issues to do with water security. And so it's also another aspect to do to the fact that most of the policies that also exist don't really seem to take the holistic approach in terms of it taking a multi-sectoral approach in terms of addressing the challenges. Yeah.
0: Is it lack of political will? Is it an issue of governance, or just disinterest? Politics, people just wanting to get to the next level without having a holistic view of things?
1: So honestly, I think beyond political will, I think it's also the aspect of looking at addressing the immediate problem, but not really taking time to look at the issues that are really causing these challenges. So I think really going down in terms of identifying the root causes of poverty. So I think even given the context that was being discussed today around just energy transition, I think, for example, most of the people in the rural areas, for example, depend on charcoal production as a source of livelihood. And even in a case when you are speaking about just energy transition, introducing clean energy technologies, you find that it's very hard for actually people to move away from this, because that's their main source of livelihood. And in a case where it's taken away, it will just really exacerbate the poverty issues and also continue to affect food insecurity. But also above it, I think from our perspective as Caritas, it's more to do with the fact that most of the projects that are being taken on the ground don't really seem to be locally led in the fact that they are more of taken there, and not that communities have actually had a role to play in terms of being able to influence what those programs should look like. So most of the times, most of the initiatives that are on the ground don't really seem to be owned up by the local communities, and even in many other contexts are never adaptive to the local context. So hence, it also pointing to the fact that we cannot really solve issues on the ground if it's really something that local communities barely have contribution in terms of being able to define what kind of solutions should be taken for them to actually implement and address their challenges.
0: So interesting that you bring up this issue of energy, because that's the conference that you have been attending, and you spoke at this conference about some of these issues of listening to communities, what are their interests, and taking on board what their needs are. But it's not happening. And we are here, and probably will be here again next year, saying, what do we do?
1: That's a very hard question, but I think if we're going to speak about just energy transition, I think you cannot even use the word just if the local community is not even involved in any space. And so I think what really needs to happen is a situation where this just energy transition should just not focus on the economic terms and the technologies that need to be adopted, but I think it's really more putting at the center the communities who are heavily impacted. And I think even now we're having the climate change conference coming up, COP30, and already just energy transition is something that's top on the agenda. And so we're going to see a number of African countries that are going to be on the table. And again, the question is, every time an experience is shared or a challenge, is it something that really takes on board the issues that are existing on the ground? So I think if really we need to get to a point where we have just energy transition, it's really making sure that all players actually have a role to play and they actually are able to share their needs if we really have to respond to this particular challenge.
0: So there's so much talk about solar. Is that the route? Are the people being consulted, or again, is it top-down like has happened in the past?
1: So honestly, I think the issue of solar, I think what we have seen so far is really more around the issue of it being a top-down approach. And even in a case, I think a number of African countries, we have seen that they have tried to provide some incentives where it's something that can easily be accessible by a number of citizens. But I think, again, it begs the issue of question, because even the issue of solar, it's something that somebody living in the rural areas cannot easily afford. So even in a case where those incentives are present, it's really more of those in the urban for lack of a better word, the few privileged who can really access these facilities. And so if what is really important is being able to diversify the sources of power, but then also being able to just embrace the locally led initiatives. I would want to speak to something that we have picked from Caritas level in terms of how communities are promoting a technology that they're calling the production of green charcoal. And this is charcoal that's actually made from locally existing natural resources. Speak of just leaves and also some of the maize cobs that is burnt, and then they're able to produce charcoal. So this is already something that is green, but it's something that is being done at the local level, at a small scale, but it's something that's not really embraced by a number of policies. So I think really if we have to really look at diversifying and also the solar option, I think it's something that needs to take into account a holistic approach when it comes to diversification, and then also taking time to understand that contexts are different. So what is really more accessible and what is workable in the urban area is something that cannot work in the rural area.
0: Very interesting. I probably have to leave it here, but thank you so much. Any last word?
1: In terms of the last words, I think it's really just re-emphasizing the aspect to do with how the many solutions, decisions, and if we're speaking just energy transition, and also if we have to tackle poverty on the ground, it's really about focusing on these issues with a mindset of integral human development. I think from the Caritas side, I think this is something that we have noted, and most of the projects that we're implementing on the ground are taking a holistic approach. And I think when you're speaking integral human development, it's really more going beyond issues to do with technology, the economical language, but it's really more ensuring that whatever innovations that are being taken or promoted are really looking at the dignity of a human being and not really about addressing or really looking at it from a multifaceted approach.
0: Samba Mubanga, thank you so much.
1: Thank you so much, Father.
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3: This is the Africa Service of Vatican Radio, and I am Kanyanta Godfrey Kampamba. Remember to join us again at the same time tomorrow. Praised be Jesus Christ. Laudato Jesus Christus.

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Meanwhile, for other stories, you can go to vaticannews.va and don't forget to catch the latest updates on our Facebook page, X Feed, and Instagram account.

Laudetur Jesus Christus. Praised be Jesus Christ. Greetings and welcome. Our Sunday broadcast today features Pope Leo XIV's homily as he celebrated Holy Mass in Lourdes this Sunday, the 20th.